yesterday. We just heard the last track from Jackie McLean's album, It's Time, that was Truth. And now we're going to move on to Action, Action, Action, also sometimes referred to as just Action. This was September 16th, 1964. That's when this was recorded, released a few years later on the Blue Note label. Starts out with the title track, just a single Action, as in it's just titled Action, one word Action, as opposed to the cover of the album, which has three, Action, Action, Action. Jackie McLean is on alto, Charles Tolliver is on trumpet, Bobby Hutcherson is on vibes, Cecil McBee is on bass, and Billy Higgins is on drums. You're going to hear Action, Plight, Wrong Handle, I Hear a Rhapsody, and then Hootenan, as we will play the whole of that album and then move on to Right Now, if we have a little time, which I'm sure we will, as we near the end of our time together here on Jazz Alternative. So here is Action by Jackie McLean here on WKCR.

That was Echo by Jackie McLean, leading off his 1966 album Right Now. It was released in 1966, that is, but it was recorded the year prior, 1965, January 29th to be exact. Jackie McLean on alto, Larry Willis on piano, Bob Cranshaw on bass, and Clifford Jarvis on drums. Gonna have time for one more track here on tonight's Jazz Alternative. It's been a pleasure to be with you. My name is Skylar. We've been celebrating what would have been the 95th birthday of Jackie McLean yesterday on May 17th. Today is May 18th, and we will have time for one more track, the second track from Right Now, and that is Poor Eric. So we're going to move on to that, and that will take us home here on Jazz Alternatives. Once again, I thank you for being with us tonight. Poor Eric, Jackie McLean, here on WKCR.

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My name is Rachel Smith. I am usually a jazz DJ here, but I am taking this Monday night, May 18th, 2026, a little bit in the jazz vein, a little bit in the DJ workaround vein, which you're used to on Friday evenings from 9 to 10 at this hour, and a little bit in the news and arts vein to present to you a program about Verve's 70th anniversary Nina Simone remix projects. So a little bit about Verve Records. If you're a KCR listener, especially in our jazz department, I know you'll have heard of them, but this is just a quick introduction. So Verve was founded by Norman Granz. It opened in 1956. And it has been such an iconic label for creative music and jazz in particular. I mean, you think of the albums, right? Gets Gilberto, which sort of started the bossa nova craze here in America. Some iconic Ella Fitzgerald albums, including Ella Fitzgerald with Louis Armstrong. I mean, so many incredible artists have recorded for Verve and found their home at Verve throughout all the years. I mean, Count Basie, Duke Ellington, as I said, Ella Fitzgerald, Stan Getz, Astrid Gilberto. I mean, the list goes on and on, especially in the mid-19th century, and they're, you know, still going forward today with some great new talent. I know John Batiste is there, someone who's getting a lot of visibility right now. Cynthia Erivo records for Verve, Brian Eno. So they are, you know, continuously championing music, releasing a lot of music. Of course, they're a label, they are a company, so there are some commercial aspects, and we'll actually get into that during this program. But so for Verve's 70th anniversary, right, I mentioned they were founded in 1956, so this year is Verve's 70th anniversary. One of their projects are a series of remixes of Nina Simone's music. So these are DJ, sort of dance music, remixes of original Nina Simone tunes. So we'll spend a lot of the evening listening to the original Nina Simone tune followed by the Verve remix, discussing some of the thoughts I had about the remixes, some of the questions and hesitations I still have, and then we'll close out the program with a remix of some Nina Simone tunes from one of our very own DJs here at WKCR, Isadora, who you might hear on Workaround on Friday evenings. So Nina Simone does not need much of an introduction. Incredible vocalist. We, of course, do a Nina Simone birthday broadcast. She was a boundary breaker. She was a civil rights advocate, and you'll hear that in a lot of the tunes that were remixed by Verve so far. So far they've released three, and we'll listen to all three before getting to the original KCR remix. And so we'll listen to them in the order that they've been released. And the first one is Take Care of Business, remixed by a DJ named Solomon. So the song Take Care of Business was the last tune on Nina Simone's 1965 release called I Put a Spell on You, which came out on Philips, Philips Records, which was a Dutch company that then got absorbed into Universal at the turn of the century. But so it was the very last tune. It's composed by Andy Stroud, and it was originally performed by Nina Simone on piano and vocals. Rudy Stevenson joins her on guitar throughout the album, arranged and conducted by Hal Mooney and Horace Ott, right? So this was June 1965. It was recorded in 64 and 65. I Put a Spell on You is one of Nina Simone's most enduring albums. And here it's reinterpreted by Solomon, who is an electronic music pioneer. He's a Bosnian German DJ. He's also a producer. He works a lot live in clubs. And what he said about Nina Simone while he was working on this project, according to Verve's release, there are very few artists like Nina Simone who truly transcend time. This remix now comes from a place of deep respect for her work and voice and the joy of engaging with it. And I think Solomon actually opens up
one of the first questions that I think these 70th anniversary Verve DJ remixes of Nina Simone raise, which is, you know, what does this imply about the music's original value, or about the original music's value, I should say, and about its relevance today? I mean, of course, I think there's a pretty clear and self-conscious effort to bring Nina Simone and perhaps as a representative of jazz music, bring jazz music to a younger audience, to a wider audience. But does the idea that it has to be dance music or it has to be electronic music to appeal to young folks, that it takes something away from the music's original value? I mean, I think many would say, yes, it does. But then on the other hand, you have, right, the history of jazz, which involves a lot of playing standards, which in any other musical context, like pop music, we would just call a cover, or quoting, which in many other contexts we might call remixing. So there are these, right, overlapping musical practices that would seem to make this project a little bit more consistent and a little bit less commercial with Nina Simone's intentions. But I'll let you think about that as we listen to Take Care of Mizdis, the original, followed by Solomon's remix. This is the extended version of Nina Simone's Take Care of Business for Verve's 70th anniversary.

0: take care of business for me.
1: All right, take care of business. Nina Simone, remixed by Solomon, 1965 and 2026. So that is the first of the Verve 70th anniversary Nina Simone remixes. Take Care of Business, Solomon mix. That was the extended version. Solomon is, of course, an electronic musician. He is a DJ. He's a producer. He's lots of things. He's actually also touring in later this month at Fulton Fish Market, I think, in connection with this project, at least a little bit. So Nina Simone's Take Care of Business, that was the Solomon mix. I've introduced Solomon to you, and I imagine that you've heard of Nina Simone, but in case you haven't, Nina Simone was born Eunice Catherine Wayman on February 21st, 1933, hence our annual February 21st birthday broadcast for Nina Simone 24 Hours. She passed away in 2003, April 21st, so she certainly saw a lot of American history, a lot of changes to the music landscape, and she never respected the boxes that music was often put in, classical separate from folk, separate from gospel, separate from jazz, separate from blues, separate from R&B. Her music is full of vitality, it's full of purpose, it is sometimes full of resistance, of civil rights spirit. And I listen to it a lot, and I really enjoy it. And of course, I'm a student programmer here. I am 21, so there are young people who listen to Nina Simone in the original, but the Verve remixes speak to an effort to get young people introduced to this music in a different way. And Verve owns a lot of Nina Simone's catalog. They have LPs, CDs, and of course digital music of hers. Even though Verve was not one of the major labels that she recorded for specifically during her lifetime. But I think the idea of introducing a young person to Nina Simone through a remix is interesting on several levels. I mean, first of all, Nina Simone is such a wonderful world of music and history to discover that it seems so wonderful to be getting this music to more people. Perhaps somebody hears the name Nina Simone for the first time, and then digs into her biography, her legacy, her recorded output, and really falls in love with it. So that's one option. But I think there is another option, in that, at least in my experience with hearing either remixes or covers before hearing the original, sometimes the first version of a musical work is the one that feels most original and natural and organic to you. And it can be a little disorienting then, if you're used to a cover, to hear the original, because to you it will sound wrong, at least on some level, or it'll at least sound unfamiliar or disorienting and will take some getting used to. And so I think that is an open question with these remixes, is if you're intentionally introducing somebody to Nina Simone for the first time through a DJ remix, will they be disappointed? Will they be disoriented when they hear the original? And will they get a distorted view of Nina Simone and, you know, paradoxically be deprived of the experience of discovering Nina Simone, you know, on her own? All right, so let's move to the next of the Nina Simone remixes for Verve's 70th anniversary. And this is a remix of Nina Simone's Baltimore, a live version that she performed in 1987 at the Vine Saint Bar and Grill. And now, Baltimore, I think, is a little bit of a unique piece in Nina Simone's discography, and perhaps one that's not super well known, as the studio album on which Baltimore was the title tune was Nina Simone's only one for CTI Records, produced by Creed Taylor, recorded and released in 1978, recorded in the studio in Brussels. It failed to chart and was not super popular, at least in a commercial purchase the album kind of sense, mainly for two reasons. I think one of them was just a lack of promotion, which perhaps contributed to the reason that Nina Simone didn't record any other albums for CTI Records. But also, Nina Simone was said to be dissatisfied for the record, or dissatisfied with the record. It was her first one in about 4 years, and she didn't particularly enjoy it. So I think there are a combination of factors that could explain the popular reception. The critical reception was somewhat mixed, but I think as a result, right, of its original release, it remains a little bit less known in her discography. Now, the tune was originally written by Randy Newman, and it had been recorded by him in 77, so this is just sort of right in the beginning of that tune's life. And the sessions that led to this album were kind of tense between Creed Taylor and Nina Simone. There's a fair amount of lore in regards to Simone and Creed Taylor's different tastes in music, in different kinds of music, different opinions in production of this music. But again, this is a live version of Baltimore performed at the Vine St. Bar and Grill. 1987, we'll listen to the original, and then we'll follow that with the Verve remix, which is remixed by Super Shy, which is the alias of a British musician, producer, DJ, songwriter named Tom Misk.
2: We have time for one request. We'll do Baltimore.

0: We have time for one request.
1: All the same.

All right, so we just heard Nina Simone's Baltimore live in 87, followed by the Super Shy remix in honor of Verve's 70th anniversary. On this, Narto focusing on these remixes for Verve of original Nina Simone tunes. And the next one, I think, which is the third one that has been released to date, the most recent one, was released in March, I believe, March 19th, 2026. This one, I think, poses particular questions. So it's a remix of Nina Simone's Four Women. And Four Women was a tune that was, it was a single by Nina Simone, but it was also a single from the album Wild Is the Wind, recorded in 65, released in 66 on the Philips label, produced by Hal Mooney. And so the tune tells the story of four women, as you can imagine, four black women, four African-American women. They are Aunt Sarah, Saffron, Yellow, Sweet Thing, and Peaches. And Nina Simone talks a lot about race, gender, and oppression. This is one of her most politically forward, politically explicit songs about the black female experience. And the lyrics are incredibly powerful. They're meaningful. They are heavy. And I think one of the things that came to my mind when I listened to this remix was, is it appropriate for this to be turned into dance music? Is it appropriate for something that has such a strong, powerful, deep political message to be something that is, you know, maybe danced to at a club without paying attention to the lyrics? That, to me, does feel a little bit contrary to Nina Simone's intentions with the tune, and it doesn't feel like a meaningful way of interacting with four women in particular. The remix here is by Desiree, and Desiree does a lot of work with diversity, which I think inspired some of the choice of four women, as fraught as it is. Desiree would probably be best known to the young people that I think Verve is trying to reach with this project, because she played at Coachella in 2025. So that's the kind of audience, right, that she would bring to this project and to this tune. She said here about Four Women, there are songs that already say everything. Four Women is one of them. The deeper I got into Nina Simone's world, the more I felt it speaking directly to me. When I came to make this remix, I didn't want to change what it meant. I just wanted to bring it somewhere new, somewhere where you could move to it, lose yourself in it, and still feel every word. Desiree is a black woman DJ. And I think you could evaluate as you listen to this remix whether you think that Desiree has achieved her goal, or whether the efforts of taking this into the dance music, electronic music, commercial appeal lens detracts inherently from Nina Simone's message. So we'll start with the original Four Women and then Desiree's remix.

All right, so that was Nina Simone's Four Women, followed by the Nina Simone Four Women Desiree remix. Again, Four Women originally released on Wild as the Wind in 66. This remix is part of the 2026 Verve project to revitalize Nina Simone's catalog, bring it to a younger audience through DJ, dance music, electronic music remixes. And so I mentioned at the beginning of this program that, of course, we have our own DJs at WKCR, DJ in the sense of, yes, we spin records for you, but also DJ in this sense, in the electronic dance music sense. And you might know that if you tune in on Fridays from 9 to 10 p.m. for our DJ show, which is called Workaround. And if you've tuned into that show, you might know the name Isadora. She's one of our DJs here, and she very graciously agreed to do some mixes, some original WKCR remixes of Nina Simone for us, right, to put in conversation with these Verve remixes. So that is what we will close with. The tunes she chose to remix were Obi-Woman, Sea-Line Woman, and He Needs Me. One of the things that struck me as I was listening to this remix that I actually really enjoyed about all of them was that a lot of the DJs decide to keep in the applause of Nina Simone's live tunes, a little nod to, you know, how wonderful she was and how much she spoke to audiences. So thank you so much to Isadora for these original remixes. We'll close out the show like this.

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1: Eso fue en vivo. 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Caribe Latino, la original, aquí con su servidor Germán Santana. Doing what we do, as we do every Monday night from 10 to midnight. On the original WKCR 89.9 FM in New York. The thing says you can hear me, which is great. I can't hear myself, but that's fine. No importa. Anyway, thank you all for tuning in. As you saw there, we started the show with the music of Larry Harlow featuring Cano Estremera en vivo. A wonderful, kind of my one of my favorite performances of Señor Sereno. So hopefully you enjoyed as much as I enjoyed bringing it to all of you. Y bueno, we have a special show. Hopefully you saw the social media. You know what's going on. But I got to start in the beginning. And in the beginning, in the beginning, there was Jack.
2: For those of know house, yes.
1: That's correct. That's correct.
2: House music.
1: You went classic there.
2: Yeah, baby.
1: But we have a Jackie Toma in the house.
2: Jackie Toma salsa. Jackie Toma todo, yeah?
1: How are you?
2: I'm great. I'm great, Herman. It's great to be in the studio with you again. It's been a while. We were just saying it was like pre-COVID. Last time I was here with a great book project called American Sabor. And,
1: which was a lot of fun.
2: Oh, yeah. Absolutely.
1: I learned a lot. I'm glad you brought that project to my attention because I learned a lot about Latin music, especially because I don't know about you, but I, like many people on the East Coast, are very Eastern-centric. When mm-hmm. we think about our Latin culture, mm-hmm. a lot of it's tri-state. It goes down to Miami. But we don't traverse the rest of the United States, and we forget that there's this rich Latino culture, the West Coast, in the Midwest, throughout, in the southern border. So,
2: yes, absolutely. I'm all about being on public radio. You know, what we do is we educate while we entertain. So, like, edutainment, right? So, knowing that book, American Sabor, the authors, and being able to be part of that experience. It was also a traveling exhibit. I learned so much as well. And I was blessed to cover it live in Miami and in New York when it premiered the exhibit. So, but happy to be here back in New York City in the studio with you at WKCR 89.9 FM.
1: Happy to have you back. Like you said, it's been quite some time, but it's, I think it's going to be a great night.
2: Absolutely. And we've got a great guest.
1: Yes, we do.
2: Great guest.
1: With quite an incredible story that, depending on how you view it, for some it could be disheartening, but I think when you really listen to the man, it becomes inspirational.
2: Right, because it does have a sad part, but, you know, right now, this is where we are claiming victory. He's reclaiming his place in musical history and clearing his name. And it is definitely an incredible story that most don't know about and need to hear. You know, just talking to all my friends, like, we are in the music. You know, I've been in the music business for, I was 20 years. I was on the radio in New York at WBAI 99.5 FM. I was on the radio in Miami at 89.9 WDNA. Or 88.3. And we know it all. We know so much. I'll just say we know so much. And especially about our genre, around our time.
1: Yeah.
2: I never heard of this guy. Never heard of him. And that was kind of the reaction from some of my people. DJs, producers, radio hosts like yourself. You know, I hadn't known had it not been that, of all people, my mother introduced me to him.
1: That's crazy.
2: It is. But my mother's plugged in. She's very, justice, an advocate for justice.
1: Yeah.
2: Community activist, involved in politics, a political scientist who's held office. And when she hears a story like one of these, you know, she comes right by the side and champions them. And that's how I met this gentleman. And so here we are to tell everybody who he is, where he was, and what's happening right now.
1: No doubt about it. So, vamos a entrar un poquito más de música before we intro him. So, stay tuned for that. Ahora, un poquito de Rey Barreto. Check it out, right here on WKCR 89.9 FM. Su show, Caribe Latino.
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0: Bueno, ahí estamos. You're listening to Baile Inolvidable, Bad Bunny, King of the Super Bowl. I don't be controversial, Herman. Cut that out. And prior to that, we heard from Jere Barreto. Miren, you are listening to Caribe Latino right here on WKCR 89.9 FM in Nueva York. Como ya ven, a little different than the usual vibe. Usually we keep it...
1: Bien tropical.
0: Bien tropical. Salsa, mm-hmm. merengue, bachata, Latin jazz. But tonight, we're celebrating a different era, a different genre, and for very, very good reason.
1: Yes,
0: when you guys listen to it, if you're from a certain generation, it's going to take you back. Yeah. It's going to take you back.
1: It's something we used to dance to.
0: Oh, yeah.
1: Every house party, everything. I mean, there just was not a party without this genre of music. And we haven't heard it in a long time because it kind of evolved into something else. But, you know, now we're about to bring it back.
0: Absolutely, absolutely. So I think we should go with this track. Hablando de algo original. Let's go with it.
1: Let's
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1: Toma. Yeah.
2: Blackbus turn up from Brooklyn to the island and the continent.

0: 507.
1: El PTY Mandela.
0: ¡Ay!
2: El original, there you go.
3: Para que lo sepan, para Uma. Que lo sepan.
2: So I love that track, and just like it says, el original, and that was none other than Gringo Man, who is the founding father of reggae and dancehall en español, which is the seed of reggaeton. So, and we have the man on the line. You know, we have the man on the line. Can we bring him on? His name is Jaime Davidson, Gringo Man. Can we have an applause?
3: Saludos, Jaime.
2: Jaime. Are you there? He's not coming in. He's going to check it out. Well, I'll talk about the track while you deal with the technical issue there. Pero, yeah, so just going a little bit more about the story. I met Gringo Man through my mother, who has been a champion for him and his cause, and the reason why no one has heard of him in so long. And we're going to talk about it. There is a docuseries in the works. He's also written a book on his life that tells his story. And, you know, it's nothing but love here. There's no saltiness. No one could really have prevented what happened to him other than there being justice, which he finally got after 29 years. And I want him to tell his story, but while Herman handles the phone situation so we can have Jaime live on the line with us. You know, it's just stories of redemption, stories of life. And it's just, as I mentioned, an incredible story, one that we want to make sure that gets out there and that we all know of, because there's such movements to know about the education, to know about the true history. We have so many perpetrators and frauds, and we just have so many people that jump on bandwagons and say they're somebody when they're not. And here we are, that none of us in the music industry that know about this genre had ever heard of this gentleman, about this artist. And as you can see by his latest track, El Original, he's still got it, baby. And he's got another track that he recently released, and we're gonna play that when we close out the segment. But this track was released in March 2025 on the label Baby Quake Entertainment, Baby Quake Records. And he's gonna give you a little bit about the history of Baby Quake and where that name comes from. If all of us remember the times of the sound systems, the sound clashes, those of us who are children of hip hop who were born in the 70s and the 80s, and we know that Kool Herc gets a lot of credit for having these huge parties where the breakers would break and the MCs would MC, and the elements of hip hop started to form. And for those that don't know, but many of us do, Kool Herc was Jamaican, straight from the island of Jamaica. And he came here with his sound system. And he would, you know, have his jams in the parks with these huge sound systems, these speakers, because that is the culture that comes from Jamaica. And so where's the one of the biggest Afro-Caribbean neighborhoods in New York City, other than Brooklyn? Brooklyn, Flatbush area of Brooklyn and around that entire area. And that's where Jaime came at the age of 10, directly from Panama City to Flatbush. And he is a younger brother who had older brothers that were involved with the Haitian community and the Jamaican community there. And they were involved. They were involved. And they were doing music. And I think we've got Jaime. Is a we a go now? We a go, Herman?
3: Jaime, can you hear us?
2: No, he's still not on. Good thing no, I know his bio really right. Well.
3: You know what? We're not going to waste any more time. We need, because we want Jaime on the air. So we're going to do it the old school fashion way.
2: Speakerphone to mic.
3: esto es horrible, pero necesario.
2: Yeah. Forgive.
3: Forgive us. Jaime, do you hear us now?
0: Yeah, I've been hearing y'all.
3: Yes, you're on top. We're the ones trying to catch up. So, first of all, aquí estoy, soy Germán. And Jaime, I can't tell you enough what a pleasure it is to finally have this opportunity to speak to you. You have your amazing story, your wonderful music. as we heard there. And just want to thank you for sharing this time with Jackie and myself.
2: So, Jaime, tell us, Jaime, where have you been 29 years? Before that, let's backtrack. So talk to me about 10 years old, coming from Panama City, Panama, to Flatbush. What was that like?
0: You know, it was a change of culture and seeing things that, you weren't able to see before. And one of the things that really that really struck me hard is one day when I first came, one thing with my father, he's a very hardworking man. So we landed, we came like on a Thursday, Friday, decided that we was at his job. We were working in Coney Island. He didn't waste no time. And I'll never forget this. I was washing cars, his boss washing car. He was working for Highway Carton in Coney Island by Stillwell Avenue. And they gave me $50 that once, just for one day. And I'll never forget my mother's neighbor and La Señora Thelma, she would get $50 for the whole month. And I just got $50 my first day going to work with my father. And, I'm just 10 years old. And I'm like, wow, I felt rich, And so that was my experience coming in as a young kid into New York. And, my father, by him working in Coney Island, he got me a job working in Coney Island. And I started working in Coney Island. And, I had my slang, eat him up, ice cold soda, ice cold beer, cotton candy, lollipop. And people would just come. If I see you, Herman, walking with your wife and your kids, I'd be like, hey, how you doing, sir? Hey, get a cotton candy, lollipop. I'm good. Even if you didn't want to buy your daughter or your son something.
3: Right.
0: You go, daddy, you're going to stop there.
3: Wow.
0: People always used to say, That young kid got something. That young charisma. Kid got something.
3: Yeah, absolutely. Now let's backtrack a little bit. Way to the beginning. How did you get into reggae? I mean, yes, for our generation, we grew up with reggae, but it's one thing to grow up with the music, to love the music, to dance to it, to learn all the dances like we did. This wonderful Jamaican culture that we experienced here in New York City. But to decide, I'm going to do this. I can do this too, and to do it in Espanol on top of that.
2: If I can interject before you start, Edmond, is that, listen, you got to remember, what year did you come here, Jaime?
0: 1979.
3: Right.
2: Okay, so, we were listening. He was here.
3: Of course.
2: When even we started to listen to it here.
3: That's right.
2: He was here.
3: He was already here.
2: He was, and like I said, he was in Flatbush. So talk to me about your neighborhood. I know you were talking to me about your brother and the Haitian community and the music scene with the Jamaicans and all that.
0: First of all, Panama had a movement the time when I created my own movement in the United States. And how I started liking music, we come up from Panama, and now my two brothers, they start holding parties at the house, and
2: in Brooklyn
0: they would hold parties with, they'll play salsa, merengue, hip-hop, they'll play Haitian music, calypso, all of that, and reggae. But what caught my attention was they would play Haitian music. We don't know what they're saying. And that was big when they put Tabu Combo, the whole house falls down. Everybody started making noise, and then my brother would bring down the music low, and the Panamanians would improvise in Spanish to their own lyrics.
3: And I was like,
0: wow. And mind you, now I'm just 10 years old, and I'm looking. Close the door. They don't want me to look because they're doing rub-a-dub. Rub-a-dub, Puerto Ricans call it el perreo. Ooh.
3: Yes, we know rub-a-dub. Yes.
0: Now I'm looking, wow, look at that. Haitian music. And, they'll bring down the music again, Herman, and they'll put words in Spanish. And I'm like, wow. Now that they transition from Haitian music to reggae. You know, now you have send me the pillow, wallow, willow, wallow, say. Then you hear Yellow Man, you know, so you hear all these reggae music. Mm-hmm. So one day I said, yo, let me see if I can put Spanish onto the reggae music, just how they put Spanish to the Haitian music. Ah. That's how I got my creation.
2: And what year are we talking again?
0: And we talking 1981.
2: 81, baby. 81.
3: So just like that, we can connected.
0: That's when I got my, you know, the niche for me to do this.
2: Mm-hmm.
3: That's incredible.
0: I started writing. You know, you usually start imitating. You know, then I start writing and imitating, and then you know you go into school. My best friend was Puerto Rican Junior. He's Puerto Rican. Mm-hmm. He became my DJ. Mm-hmm. Something that people don't know. You know, you're talking about the heart of the dance hall. You know, we go into school, and here you got a Puerto Rican playing reggae music, you know?
2: Mm-hmm. And because we were all into it. Yeah, we were all into it.
3: Of course.
0: People was like, yo, you got a Panamanian and a Puerto Rican. Yo, and then, mind you, he's scratching. Nobody, heard about nobody was scratching reggae music.
3: Right,
0: nobody
3: right.
0: was mixing reggae music like that. But he got that from hip hop. So we go we into school, like just like Jackie said, multicultural.
2: Yeah.
0: You know, then another guy in my building, Culture Gary, he's Jamaican. So now he became my partner. So we'll go to school, we'll be writing songs, and we start writing. So
2: what school was Jamaican, that?
0: Culture Gary. Now he said, man, I want to write my own song in Spanish too.
2: Mm-hmm.
3: Okay.
0: He wrote his own song in Spanish. So now we go into school, we go into hooky parties, and, you know, I'm singing in Spanish and English, and, you know, we do what we do.
2: Jaime, now, what school was that? Talk to me, what's the name of the school?
0: First was PS 268 in Brooklyn. Mm-hmm. Then I went to Dishman's Junior High School over by Coney Island Avenue and Avenue D, could tell you around that area.
2: Mm-hmm.
0: Then from there, I went to Lafayette High School. Mm-hmm. That's where I graduated from.
3: Ah, okay. Yeah, Lafayette always popping up.
2: Mm-hmm.
0: You know,
2: a lot of history, culture.
0: Then when my brothers went to the military, now I caught the bug of music. I want to be a DJ just like them.
2: Mm-hmm.
0: You know, so now my mother's living room sound system became my, you know, beginning.
2: Mm. A lot of living rooms be with the beginning.
0: That was 1981, mm-hmm. went into 82. We would use my mother's headphones as a microphone.
2: Mm-hmm.
3: Yeah. Cause you could wire it that way. That's right.
0: We start rapping.
3: Yep.
0: I'm practicing on there.
2: Mm-hmm.
0: Then fast forward 1983. A Guyanese guy that live in the second, I would live in the first floor, Gary in the sixth floor, no, in the fifth floor, and Langston live in the second floor. So his cousin, Flyer, came to stay with them. So then Langston said, hey, I want to introduce you to my cousin, Flyer. He got a big sound system. Being that you like to rap, you know, I'm going to tell him that you're a rapper and see what he says. So he brought me over there. You know, I'm confident. Because me and Gary been playing music, Junior mixing us. You know I'm ready.
2: All right.
0: So he introduced me to Flyer. And he said, hey, Flyer, this is Jaime. He wanted to know if he could, you know, participate in rapping his sound system. So Flyer started laughing on Earthquake. His name of the sound system was Earthquake. It's a big sound system. And here I'm as a little kid, but I didn't know.

0: he said to me, let me hear something. And I thought that my first song was Professional. Profesional, yo soy profesional. 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You see?
1: Woo!
2: What?
1: How old were you there?
3: No auto tune.
0: Me don't know what you're saying about your song. Good enough. He said, I don't know what you're saying, but you sound good. He said, Lance, I'm bringing it to my house. So I went to his house and I seen the sound system. Mm. And I was like, wow. He said, this ain't nothing. This is mommy house. This is just a little bit of, you know, this is where we practice.
1: Mm.
0: And that's where I met James Bond, Screechy Dan. Screechy Dan is the one that sing the legend that sing, girl, you look so fine. Every time you pass in the boom boom shot. Mm-hmm. I met him. He became one of my teachers. And Culture Poppy, my co-friend, also became one of my teachers. And James Bond. And these three individuals, they were some of the hottest rappers during that time in the early 80s in Brooklyn, New York.
1: In Flatbush, in what year?
0: In Flatbush. And they showed me how to structure my music. They showed me how to perform, how to hold the mic. You know, when I'm get on the mic, talk to the people first, look at them, make sure they zoom in with you before you start off rapping. You know, they showed me everything, the ins and outs.
1: Mm-hmm.
0: And I started tearing down, you know, getting a lot of followers, pull up, you know, every time I sing on Earthquake. Mm-hmm. But then Flyer said to me one day, he said, listen, you got that one song. I don't want you to be singing in English, rapping in English. I got a lot of English rappers. I want to do it in Spanish. So Culture Poppy, Screechy Dan, and James Bond was like, yo, do that song that you did in Spanish, do it in English. No, let the people know what you're saying. And right there, I sat down, started going in, and I wrote it in English. So the next Earthquake Dance, I did it in Spanish. Again, people tearing down the place. I don't know what he's saying, but man, his energy, he sound good.
1: Mm-hmm.
0: So then I said, now I'm going to do it in English. I said, I want everybody to pay attention. Boom. And I said, professional, I am professional. In English, professional, I am professional. Yes, me DJ, all my lyrics international. Me no sniff, drink, smoke, I am natural. Me no imitate, no DJ, I am original. Me no eat preservatives, not nothing artificial. For me country, it's here, must be the Panama Canal. Yo,
1: Edmund, you went crazy.
0: That's right there, Jackie, became that light bulb that turned on Jamaican producers. They said, hold on, look what he just did. He did the same song in Spanish in English, but they said, now if look at the reaction of the crowd, if we get him to do one of the reggae hits in from English and translate it to Spanish, that's a lot of money.
3: Yes.
1: Ching ching.
0: I refuse because now I'm with Earthquake and I'm making money with them. You know, I'm getting paid. I'm like, man, I'm not trying to do no record. I'm good. Then in 1984, the leader for Earthquake, the owner for Earthquake, he goes to jail. I go to visit him at Woodburn Correctional Facility, and I asked him, can he give me this and part of the sound system so I could start with Baby Quake? He's Earthquake, the father. Now here's the baby Quake.
3: Right, right.
0: Okay. And he was like, man, you're too young. They don't try to kill you and take the sound system. Man, I don't. Man, listen, that would crush me. I mean, anything happened to you? I said, man, nah. Man, I want the sound system. All I'm seeing, I just want the sound system. And I said, listen, if you give me the sound system, all of your artists will be on Baby Quake now. They won't be without, because, you know, when you have a group, that group is connected to your sound system.
3: Got it.
0: If they don't have a sound system now,
1: they can't do anything.
0: They bouncing from sound system to sound system. They don't have a steady home.
3: Mm-hmm. Right.
0: Like you're saying Death Row, you're saying, you know.
1: Wu-Tang, everything, yeah.

0: Yep.
1: You know, everybody got their own crew.
2: Yep.
1: So he said, all right, next week, tell everybody to come visit me. So I told Roots, Miller, all of his, the Earthquake guys, I said, yo, Fly, I want to see y'all. He was like, for what? And I'm trying to get Baby Quick and start Baby Quick. So it was like, all right, we're going to go and see what he says. So we went. The guy that was, that had the sound system at his house, Earthquake, he didn't want to let it go. And I said to him, I said, man, you know, all the guys from Earthquake, they're here. Screechy Dan, Red Fox, they're going to, I mean, Screechy Dan and James Bond and Culture Poppy, they need a sound system to practice and, you know, to perform.
2: Mm-hmm.
1: So he looked at Roots and Miller, you know, the guys from Earthquake, and Roots got up in the visiting room and he said, yo, listen, man, we're going to protect him and protect Baby Quick the same way we did with you. He said, man, let the boy have his own system. And Flyer said, say no more. Hey, Yachty, gain his own system. I have a picture of when they gave me, I had all the loose equipment on the floor in my bedroom.
2: Mm-hmm.
1: And I would just sit down and just look at that. And I said, man, look at all of that. Then I had a landlord, Puerto Rican. So he saw us with all of the equipment. So one day he said, you know, I'm going to build a cage, you know, a rack so you could put all this equipment in. And that's how we got the first rack for Baby Quake. Mm-hmm. And we put in all of the equipment in there. Then he told us to buy a rug. And then he covered the rug. He used glue and covered, you know, glued it all around. Beautiful. Baby Quake was growing, just like a regular baby. We started growing. Then we started, then in 1985,
2: listen to the years, mi gente, 1985, okay?
1: In 1985, I had the flyer with the picture, with my picture, with the congo, tip to the side, fur congo. It said Lottie Dottie and Slinting. The first dancehall sound system to incorporate hip-hop inside of the heart of the dancehall. That was never heard of.
2: Mm-hmm.
1: They were telling me, you can't mix the hip-hop culture with the dancehall. I said, listen, man, we all mix. We go into the same school. You got American, Puerto Rican, Panamanian, Haitian. I said, I'm not going to do a Spanish show. I'm not going to do an English show, rap show, and then that. I said, nah, we're going to put everybody in one club. And that's what I did. And it was Roadblock.
2: Okay.
1: It was Roadblock. Right there, they said, Baby Quake is a no-holds-bar sound system. They do not conform to what the regular normal sound system do. Only dancehall. No, we play all type of music.
2: All the culture, all the music, everything that was popping and going on at that time, yeah.
1: All the cultures. And in 1986, they had a four sounds class in Biltmore Ballroom to see from the four number one sound systems, which one will win. The one that win will be the number one sound system represent the Flatbush area. It was Baby Quake, Real Rock, Aquarius Sound System, and Eruption Sound.
2: Mm.
1: Baby Quake ended up winning. My DJ was, may he rest in peace, Winston Dyer Jr. His father used to own Love People. And everybody, the other sound system, they was using dub plates. We won with Supercat Records, brand new. Nobody in the U.S. had those records.
2: Wow.
1: But because his father owned Love People.
2: And what was Love People? Carton. Was that a
1: Love
2: record
1: People
2: store?
1: It's a famous Jamaican nightclub.
2: Okay. In Flatbush?
1: Empire Boulevard. It's a famous Jamaican nightclub.
2: What part of Brooklyn is that, Empire Boulevard?
1: Yeah, it's by Crown Heights.
2: Okay.
1: Empire Boulevard and Washington.
2: Well, you know what, Jaime? We're going to pause right there because there's so much more to this story, and we want to play some more of your music, and we want to keep the crowd, you know, the audience entertained and hear more of your sound. But what I want to do is, everybody, listen, we're just getting to solidify who he is and where he comes from and how he can say he is who he is. And we're going to get there because there's other people, as I said, like, that don't most people don't know who he is and what happened to him. And we're going to fast track for the next part of the story. And, you know, we're going to post photos of everything that Gringo Man is talking about. We're going to, you know, I'm going to give you his website, gringoman.com. You can go to his IG, which is Gringo Man El Original. And he's same thing on YouTube, Gringo Man El Original. You'll see videos. You'll see not only of the music, but his trips to Panama and other historical and archival footage. And we're going to post some of these old photos on his Instagram. So just gringoman.com, Gringo Man El Original on IG and on YouTube. But we're going to play some of his music. I think we have queued up track number 5, Te Ves Bien Buena. Tell us a little bit about that track, Jaime.
1: Bien Buena is a merengue house, you know, with like hip hop. It's like with hip hop in it. It's a blend. It's a fusion. Mind you, that was 1991. And with my singer, El Gran Tito, we were fusing with my producer, Mr. Du. Mr. Du may rest in peace. He's the one that produced Rockers Island. Don't want to go to Rockers Island. I went and got, being that I was in the heart of the dancehall, you know, number one sound system, when it comes to the producers, I would go get the top producer because I know music. So I'm not going to just get any producer. And with him, Mr. Du, Orlando Lee from Panama, he's a distributor. He also does music. And everybody always hear about Mr. Tumpa Tumpa, Dennis the Menace Halliburton. He's there the Jamaican producer that did all the tracks for the Panamanians. That then including the infamous Tumpa Tumpa. That's the trailer, you know, the Gyalis beat that has taken over the reggaeton movement.
2: And after we play,
1: that is my beat.
2: All right. Well, they're going to hear it live and direct. And after that, we're going to play another one, which is a remix, which for those of you who are out there and know the name Magic Juan, this is a remix of a track I think is pretty fly. And whenever you're ready, Herman, hit it off with Te Ves Bien Buena.
0: That's coming right up. Don't forget, you are listening to WKCR 89.9 FM in Nueva York. Aquí lo ven. This is your show, Caribe Latino. Let's check it out. We have Gringo Man in the house.
2: Live and direct. Even though it's on the phone, but...
0: Ya tú sabes. Yeah. Check it out.

0: 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And unfortunately, I'm having technical difficulties, so that one's not coming on. Mira qué cosa. Oh, dale.
1: So here we go. I'm going to talk while Herman works it out. But yeah, you know, just this interview came across, came pretty quickly. You know, I wasn't going to say this on the air just because it's, you know, I really wanted Jaime Gringo Man to talk. But literally, you know, people who know, they know I've been in the music industry, you know, going back to the mid-90s. They know I've managed artists. I've done A&R. I've, you know, as I said, was on the radio as a host, producer, and programmer for over 15 years in New York and in Miami. And I have a cousin that sent me a reel on Instagram, and it was about Shaggy talking about the beginnings of reggaeton. And, you know, now I know this is all making the rounds. And, but because I know Gringo Man's history, here I go, because I'm standing up for my people. And I start writing comments saying, you all need to know who Gringo Man is. And I copied and pasted a few bullet points, and I tagged his IG and everything. And then I sent some screenshots to Gringo Man. He had changed his number since I had talked to him last, but I sent him screenshots to his email, and literally within less than a minute, my phone is ringing, and he's telling me, Jackie, and I'm like, wow, that was pretty quick, right, Jaime?
2: Yep.
1: You know, so it's...
2: I just have to grab the phone in my hand, and then I see someone look at
1: Jackie. Yes, because Jaime's going to talk a little later about his situation and the nonprofit that he has. And we had talked about me maybe doing some grant writing for him. And at that point, I was involved with some other projects. But, you know, then when he told me, yes, this is what's going around, and there's another video with Shaggy where he actually mentions me and he talks about the history, and he started sending me links, and I started reviewing the links, and he tells me, Jackie, I'm coming to New York for an award show, a Latin Music Urban Award show, where last year they recognized him. And who else did they gave you with a Pioneer Award at La Picardia Latin Award. Urban Music Awards?
2: And I brought in, and I was able to bring in all of the legends, the Jamaican legends. When you hear them say the reggae from Jamaica, yeah, the reggae is from Jamaica, but the Jamaicans were from Brooklyn, New York. Mm-hmm. But in Puerto Rico, they weren't able to make the distinction. So they know the Jamaicans, so they say, oh, the reggae from Jamaica. But no, these artists were coming from Brooklyn, New York.
1: And name them.
2: Listen to this. With another Puerto Rican, John Gungi Rivera. Mm-hmm. He was the connector bringing the Jamaicans and Panamanians from Brooklyn, Flatbush, to Club de Noise, DJ Negro's club. This is something also with the history that nobody knows, nobody talks about. And the artists that they're bringing in, guess who they are? From the Baby Quake movement.
1: Name names. Name the names.
2: Screechy Dan. Girls, you look so fine.
1: Every time.
2: Red Fox pulls off. You know your pom pom shots. And Mr. Easy. They say she loves me all night long. Raven. Angel. He's all, you know, Shaggy with Raven Angel.
1: Yes. He sang,
2: artists,
1: yeah.
2: Ocho Pang. Maliante, all these.
1: Sting International. Sting International, right? Also.
2: Sting International. He was also my producer. He's the one that produced Shaggy and Boombastic. It wasn't me at all. He went diamond. He has sold over 60 million records all around the world.
1: Two-time Grammy winner.
2: I got him to get recognized also at La Picardia Awards.
1: last year. So now he calls me, fast forward, I mean, after I send him the email saying, look, I was here telling people about you because, you know, this Shaggy interview where he's not talking about you. And then he says, I'm coming up to New York because last year they gave me an award and I brought all the reggae artists from Brooklyn. They all were recognized. They got awards. And now he's coming back up. He'll be here. Jaime Gringo Man will be here tomorrow, and the awards, La Picardía 2026 Urban Music Awards, Latin Urban Music Awards, is happening on Thursday in Queens at the Terrace. So what's it called? The Terrace.
2: Terrace on the Park.
1: Terrace on the Park, and we will be there live and direct in VIP, all that good stuff. And so, you know, we had wanted to work together before, and now that he's coming up, I knew I had to do something for Jaime, because when you hear his story, you're going to know why. All you have to do is hear this man's story, see why he hasn't been around for 29 years. And now that he's back on the scene, Jackie Toma Salsa, Jackie Toma, is in full effect. And Germán, you ready with that track?
0: Let's do it.
1: All right, here we go.

0: Maluma.
1: Gringo Man in the house.
0: ¿Dónde lo conseguiste? Remix featuring Magic Juan, for those of you that know. And so, yes, we had
1: Juan
0: to play
1: of,
0: that.
1: Proyecto Uno.
0: Who wouldn't have been jamming with that track? Who wouldn't
1: of
0: have been
1: course.
0: Dancing to that? I'm sure everyone listening was moving, you know, wherever they are. So, you know, we had to play that one. And Germán did a little medley there. We started out with Tiny Whiny, who is Gringo Man again on the same album, Donde Lo Conseguiste. That is the name of the album, released in 2019. So we're going to go back to the story, and we're going to pick up, and we're going to fast forward. The year is 1986. Jaime, take us from 1986, where we left off.
2: Okay, after I won the Four Sounds class, became Flatbush's number one sound system, the sound with the most beautiful girls, the sound with the moving studio. Now, in 1988, 87 going into 88, I walk into my studio, and there's a Panamanian guy that used to, they used to stay in my studio to watch the equipment. I had a lot of equipment inside there. And when I walked in, I seen a tall guy. So I said, yo, Mario, didn't I tell you I don't want nobody to know that my sound system, that my studio is here? He said, oh, he's Panamanian. The reason why he said he's Panamanian, because I didn't want the Jamaicans to know that it was there, because I didn't want nobody to try to, you know, to bomb rush and try to kill me and take the sound system, because it's a big, expensive sound system.
0: And that was real. That was real concern.
2: That was real.
1: Yes, it was.
2: In 1987, my sound system was worth over $250,000.
0: Wow.
2: You know, so now when I said he's Panamanian, I relaxed. I said, oh, so then introduce him to me. He said his name is Franco. You see, Franco. I said, well, we shook hands. He said he wanted to practice in the sound system of the Panamanian guy that has a movement out here. So I, you know, they introduced him to me. So I brought him over here so he could, you know, so that's what he do in practice. And I said, all right. I went in the back of the room, so I'm listening to Franco, you know, practice. Franco is later on known as El General. So now during that time, even before that, Michael Ellis, he's from 15th Street, Riobamba, where I'm from, you know, they helped raise me also. So he wanted to sign me. And I was like, nah, I'm good. But he always kept me close. So he was like, yo, I'm going to find me some artists. I'm going to put a record label together, man. I want to bring you with me. I said, nah, I'm good, man. I'm good with Baby Quake. So one day he calls me in 89, and then he introduced me to Franco.
0: Mm-hmm.
2: And I said, oh, I met him before. He said, where you went from? I said, he was practicing in my studio. And then Franco said, yes, but now his name is El General. And he said, I just signed all of them that I met Killer Ranks. You know, he had a baritone voice. And when I heard him, I was like, where all this Panamanian is coming from? But mm-hmm. I'm happy because now it's not just me by myself.
0: Mm-hmm.
2: You see, so now I'm like, wow, you know, this movement is going to get interesting.
0: Mm-hmm.
2: This is what I wanted, you know, because you don't really want to be the only one. You want other individuals. So when I'm listening to them, I said, but where are they practicing from? I come to find out they had a Panamanian movement on its own. But I'm in the heart of the dancehall. For you to hear me, you got to come in the heart of the dancehall. So now that is 1990 now. So Mikey signed them and everything. And Sting International produced a two song, Tu Pum Pum, Te Ves Buena. So now they have also Nando Boom. But then the record label that has Nando Boom, they looking for the one that started the movement. Why are they looking for that person? Because they're looking for that sound. They don't know Spanish, but they looking for the sound that they heard before. Even though these Panamanians are singing in Spanish, they don't have the actual
0: that
2: sound
0: flow.
2: That
0: that's yes.
2: Mm-hmm. You see, because when you come from the heart of the dancehall, you get to adapt their full Jamaican accent, the cut, everything.
0: Right, because so, you were in it. You were in the mix already. You didn't come from somewhere else doing
2: mix,
0: something different.
2: I promoted my own shows. Nobody was hiring me. I was doing everything. Promoting my shows, using the liquor license from the person giving me the liquor at Tilden Ballroom. I was still in school. Mind you, I was still in school all the way up to 1986 when I graduated. But all the way up to that, I was still in school. Entrance $10, making $50,000-$60,000.
0: Make that money.
2: Shows. Yeah. I'm still in school. You know, so now we're 1990. So now he had those two songs. Now we go to 1991.
0: Who had those two songs?
2: Superpower Records on Church Avenue is looking for me now.
0: Mm-hmm.
2: Then Blacker Ranks and Alton Black, they're the two stars back then that sing, put on your red dress and your high heels. And they were big. So they called me. Mm-hmm. And they say, hey, we want to talk to you. So I was on 32nd. I was on 32nd and Church. So they say, yo, come down over here. So I went over there. And they was like, yo, Rowan from Superpower, they want to do Shabba Rank, Trill a Load of Girls in Spanish. I said, man, I'm not trying to record. I'm good. I'm not trying to record. He was like, man, do it for us, man. Do it for us. That way we can collaborate together, you know, because these dudes, we don't know them. You know, but with you, we can collaborate with you and we can eat the food. Eat the food means make money.
0: Mm-hmm. No doubt.
2: So
0: yes.
2: Being that they told me that just that was a Saturday, just the day before Friday, Black and Rice and Alton Black was at my studio doing a special dub place for my sound system, Baby Quake. So I was like, I said, all right. So I went to see Rowan. So Rowan told me, hey, can you do Shabba Rancho Little Girls in Spanish? I said, I'll do any song in Spanish. He said, man, I need you to do that song, but I need you to do exactly the way it is. Don't change nothing. I said, all right. 2 hours later, I come back. He like, man, come on, I told you. I said, man, just put the tape in. When he put the tape in.
0: He thought it was too fast. He thought it was too fast. You didn't have it? He didn't know how quick you can do it?
2: Yes, when he heard it, his uncle, the owner for the distributor, he said, Rowan, how would that? He said, gringo. He left the counter, called his other nephew, tell him to hold down the counter, and he came and said, yo, you can go to the studio and record this. I said, yeah. He said, yo, he called Philip Smart from ACNF Studio in Long Island, but he was full. He said, my next opening is Tuesday at 8 o'clock. I never forget that. So he said, can you go? I said, yes. So that Tuesday came. Puerto Rican, that's my little crew, Puerto Rican Junior, Lorenzo, you know what I mean, my DJ, Slick Finger Nicholas, all of us went to the studio. And that's where Chuleta Gringo Tienen Uni, that was the birth of the sound that you heard as reggaeton, the beat, the bass beat that everybody hears is that track right there. Trailer Lleno de Guiales.
0: And with that said, we're going to go into it right now.
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0: WKCR 89.9 FM, Gringo Man in the House trailer lleno de
1: guys. Yeah, I guess that's how you say trailer full of girls, right?
2: Yeah,
1: so go ahead, Herman, what you were saying about...
0: No, what I was saying off the air real quick is just that, you know, this reminds me of when reggaeton started becoming a word. And it was like, you know, coming out of Puerto Rico, and Playero was putting out, I'm going to date myself as we've been doing all night long, putting out, you know, mixed CDs and mixtapes. And that's how, because there weren't any.
1: And what
0: like,
1: year was that?
0: Oh, that had to be like mid to late 90s when reggaeton started like trickling over here.
1: And Jaime, and what year did you record this track that we just played?
2: 1991, summer of 1991.
1: Okay. Para que lo sepan. Toma. That's all right. Right. So continue and add that little piece that we talked about in the break.
2: Okay, so now when I went to Mikey's house, there was these Panamanians, and then introduced me to El General, and I told him, I said, I already know him. He said, how you know him? I said, he used to practice at my studio. That's where I met him at. He was like, oh, and that's before he even, that's when he was just trying to get into the music in Brooklyn. So when you're into music, you look for the sound system that has the street. Just like Shaggy said, you know, Gringo was before El General, and he had it, and he had the street, meaning the movement. Mm-hmm. So that's why El General wanted to go and practice at my studio. And that's when I met him. And, you know, that's how I ended up paving the way for all of the Panamanians coming from Panama.
1: And then what happened?
2: And then, you know, I kept the biggest record shop again in Syracuse. I bought a big club over there, Caña Brava. Then next thing you know, I left, you know, I had to leave the city because some of my friends were selling, were doing things negative out of my club. So I gave up the club. But the biggest mistake, I left my car up there and I rented a truck. And they used my car to commit a crime and they kill a police officer. I found myself just coming back from Jamaica. And I was arrested for the murder of a federal officer, deputized federal officer. I was fighting the death penalty. Then they dropped the death penalty. And they knew I didn't have nothing to do with it because the state had exonerated me. They found out I had nothing to do with it. But the feds wanted me to infiltrate the hip-hop market, the reggae market, and the Latin market. I was in all three markets at the same time. And by me refusing, they said, if you don't work with us, we're going to give you that case over there. I said, but I have nothing to do with that. He said, when we finish with you, you have everything to do with that. I ended up going to trial. Went to trial, ended up with three life sentences plus 85 years, innocently, and I ended up in 29 federal prisons fighting for my case. Then I met an attorney. She stayed with me 17 years, Bettina Shine. Then during that time, I seen Kim Kardashian fighting to advocate for Alice Marie Johnson. Come to find out, Alice Marie Johnson started working with President Trump, and she started doing clemency petitions, and people started getting released. And my attorney reached out to her, and my attorney and her husband used to represent Donald Trump Jr. So she did my clemency petition, sent it to Alice Johnson, and her daughter, Katina, she filed my case in change.org, and she ran to her mother, Mommy, Jaime Davidson, look at all the evidence. And the biggest thing to people that have faith, when you have faith, her mother said, that name sounds familiar, Jaime Davidson, let me go back. And when she saw my petition on the desk, she said, Jaime, from my mouth to your ears, that's when I realized this is God. I'm going to fight for this man to get him out. And on January 20, 2021, I was walking out as a free man. Wow. President Trump granted my clemency petition on my innocence. God, yeah. I tell people sometimes God uses the person that you least expect carry out his miracle.
1: That's right.
2: His miracle came out from somebody that you least expected. People were telling me, Trump ain't going to do that. That man ain't going to do that. He don't care about none of that. And that's who God used.
1: Wow.
2: After 29 years.
1: Man, I felt that. I don't know if you, I felt that. And I want to just make a clarification because I know when you're talking and you're thinking and you're feeling, but you did 29 years in federal prison in 12 different federal penitentiaries, right?
2: Some people might do 29 years in 2-3 prisons, 4 prisons at that.
1: Mm-hmm.
2: When you do 29 years in 12 federal prisons,
1: yeah, that's,
2: you know, something is wrong.
1: Yeah.
2: The first thing they ask you, well, why you did it in 12 federal prisons? You was cutting up, you getting in trouble. No, I was fighting my case.
1: Mm.
2: And you'll find it in my book, Visionary, The Rise and Fall of the Reggaeton Man. They tried to kill me in numerous institutions for me not to fight my case.
0: They were trying, so they bounced you around to try to break you.
1: On purpose, exactly.
0: Yeah, to try to break you.
2: On purpose, because inside of my book, I ended up writing my autobiography and putting the name of the officer that actually killed the officer.
1: Wow.
2: It's a lot of corruption in that case.
1: Yeah.
2: That's why.
1: Well, we're going to save that for the book.
2: Yeah. That's in the book.
1: Oh, they probably wanted to kill you in prison.
2: All of the reggaeton, man. It's in Amazon.
1: Yeah. So, wait, how old were you when you were locked up?
2: I got in at 23.
1: 23. And what year was that?
2: That was 1992, February 9th.
1: Wow. And that was like the height of your career when you were on top.
2: The height
1: of
2: my career.
1: The biggest sound system.
2: I recorded Rama Jama with Little Louis Vega and Kenny Dope Gonzalez at Masses at Work in Manhattan.
1: Wow, you see?
2: Yes.
1: You see, you heard that, mi gente,
2: legends,
1: right?
2: Legends in the music.
1: Masters at Work, Kenny Dope and Little Louis Vega. And let me see, do we have Rama Jama? Did you send me that one? No, I don't have it.
2: Yes, Pasaporte para mi cañón, the other.
1: Okay,
2: the other Rama Jama.
1: Number eight, Herman. So at the height of your career, you go in. And you had, because this album was released in 2019. And what year did you say you went in? What year did you say you went in?
2: I went in 1992, February 9th. The album was released on November 25th, 1992.
1: Mm-hmm. 1992. And how did that happen?
2: And, you know, I gave Jan and at that tape. They were supposed to just listen to the tape. I was supposed to return to them, and they were supposed to get me to sign a document to give them authorization to shop around that tape. And once they get a major label, they were gonna give me a signing bonus. But I had to sign. I never got to sign. They had that. Now I'm fighting for my life. I'm not thinking about music.
1: That's right.
2: Then one day on Word Up magazine, the first hip hop magazine, Word Up magazine.
1: We know that magazine, Word Up.
2: They said, hey, you know, they signed you with Sony. I said, who signed me with Sony? He said, look, Word Up magazine said, look up for Lord Ishan, recently signed with Sony along with Gringo and Magic One. I said, oh shit. So
1: beep.
2: I would tell people I was signed to Sony, but then they asked me, But how you signing you in jail? I said, I don't know. My label did it. I don't know how they did it.
1: That's crazy. And the track that we actually played earlier with the remix with Magic Juan that you just talked about, you know, is actually, there's a version of it, which is the second track on the iconic 1993, the album by those legendary house music producers we just mentioned, Masters at Work, Little Lee Vega and Kenny Dope. The track features Gringo Man. And it blends Latin reggae and classic house flavors. So if you, and you can find it on YouTube. Go to just, you know, Gringo Man El Original on YouTube, on Instagram, gringoman.com. And you're going to find all the videos. You're going to find all the music. You're going to see it all for yourself. But look at this.
0: There's so much music.
1: Yeah.
0: There's so much music. Yeah. That's what, you know, that's the tragedy. And now, not the, at this point in time, we got to look at the positive and moving forward. But when I researched for this show and I was looking at all these tracks and I'm like, there's no reason other than what happened, the story you just told, for a gringo man not to be synonymous, just like El General, just like so many that came after Gringo Man.
1: And he would have been him because he was first.
0: And they all came after.
1: Yeah, exactly. Running the sound system, everything. Had the studio, had the number one, you know,
0: I mean, the minute he said Earthquake, I'm like, oh, my God.
1: Yeah.
0: Like, I watch.
1: For those that know.
0: If you were in the tri-state area and you watch Video Music Box, ever so often when Ralph McDaniels was at a live party, he started mentioning, oh, the sound system by Earthquake. And I'm like, who the heck is that?
1: There you go.
0: And now, like, you know, Gringo Man just
1: came
0: tonight and just filled in all the blanks.
1: Yeah, exactly. So with that song, we're going to play the song that is like a version of Ramayama. It's not the exact one, but
0: close. We're going to go to Ramayama.
1: You got it?
0: Sí.
1: All right, let's play it.
0: And then we can always go to Pasaporte also, but let's go to... Lo original, lo que hay. Mi gente, you are listening to WKCR 89.9 FM here in

0: Nueva York para el mundo. None other than Gringo Man in the house. What a pleasure to have him with us.
1: With Germán Santana and Jackie Toma Salsa.
0: We're here too. That's right. Nos vamos con Rama Llama. Check it out right here. WKCR 89.9 FM in Nueva York. Su show, Caribe Latino.
2: What that chism? Well, I'm me, my original gringo, man, AKB, ever quick. You don't know what I said. Long time, big tune. What did I say?

0: 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You are aquí con nosotros, Caribe Latino. This is our night with Gringo Man in the house. You just heard Ramayama. And one thing that I just want to point out before we go back to Gringo Man, it's like, you know, Reggae en Español, for many of us, came out of nowhere. We didn't know these stories that Gringo Man is sharing with us.
1: And no, we didn't know.
0: These are jewels. So you don't know if it was something like what would happen back in the days where people in a culture created something, they brought it here to the United States. Somehow it picked up, people got into it, and then all of a sudden everyone else wants a little piece, and they start making up their stuff. When you're talking about Gringo Man, as you're hearing him, he was part of the culture. And then just added his culture to that existing culture. So it's not someone that came in and started to co-opt somebody else's thing and make it their own. No, he was part of it throughout. And that's why it flows. That's why it sounds natural. That's
1: absolutely
0: why, unlike other artists, like we were talking off the air, and I'm not going to talk bad about anyone, but there were, you know, all the Sonys and all that, they all want to come in. And it was like, oh, look what's happened in Brooklyn. It's selling. So we're going to get somebody that looks good. From wherever, and he's going to sing with ripped jeans, and we're going to add like a sort of pop reggae beat to him, and it becomes popular because they pay 5,000 times.

0: times daily on pop radio. So all of a sudden, you memorize it. You know, you get brainwashed. Yeah. There's no brainwashing here. Esto
1: lo que
0: hay.
1: Not. This is the real deal, the story, the el original, like the track says, which is one of his latest track that he dropped since he's been out. So, Gringo Man, you know, one thing I wanted to establish, if you can go back to something that Herman picked up on, and that was like how he said you were in Flatbush, Brooklyn, and you were involved with the reggae community, the Jamaican community, the Haitian community. Who were some of the producers that you know, that you can name, that you're familiar with, that you worked with, and just show that you were not just doing your own thing, but you were part of?
2: Sting International, the producer that did all of Shaggy's hits, Mr. Do, another, you know, Mr. Do label, Ninja Man, Buju Banta, all these top artists he has produced, even Shaggy also, Dennis the Menace, that's the one, Mr. Tumpa Tumpa, that's the one that did all of the tracks
1: that we're listening to tonight,
2: for the reggaeton movement. Producers from Puerto Rico, Panama, all over went to ACNF studio. I know all of them. I was with them when I came home. Dennis the Menace cried. I'm the one that brought him on to face, do a live Instagram live, so people could know who Dennis. Nobody knew for over 30 years who Dennis the Menace was. They just call his name. I wanted them to see his face, so I put a face to the name. Also, Steely and Cleavy, the ones that Steely, the one that carrying the lawsuit against the reggaeton artist, he blessed one of my tracks. You see, when I went to Jamaica, I met Buju Banta. I was at Penthouse Studio and Gussie Studio. These are iconic studios. These studios, I mean, that's where all Madhouse label, all of these studios could come out of. You know, so when...
1: This is when you came out?
2: Yeah, before I went in, but when...
1: Before you went in?
0: Yeah.
2: Before I went in, but when I came out, I contacted them.
1: Okay.
2: You see, I contacted them because my thing is, you know, you hear people talk about, oh, the Panamanians were stealing the music from the Jamaicans. No, I was part of the culture, in the heart of the dancehall.
1: In Flatbush.
2: In the heart of the dancehall. And when the producers, if you produce, for instance, Herman, you produce El General.
0: Yeah.
2: You are the same producer that produced, let's say, for instance, Buju Banta.
0: Correct.
2: You see, so now you went and get El General to do that same song in Spanish.
0: Right.
2: Because you want to make money in both markets.
0: Of course.
2: But people didn't realize what the Jamaicans were doing. They're also part of the creation of this movement.
0: Right. This wasn't in spite of them.
2: Understand that. Nobody was stealing.
0: Right.
2: Because people say, oh, they were stealing this. And if I wanted to do some original songs, you know what? You know, after I started recording, they said, no. We're doing only the hits. We're not doing the new song. Because you see how I did it in Spanish and then in English? They only wanted the hit songs to be done in Spanish because they're already hits in English.
1: Right.
2: So people are going to know what you're saying in Spanish.
0: Yeah. And just to add to what you're saying, Gringo Man, because I remember from back in the day, you would have a tune hit with one artist, let's say Shabarang, and all of a sudden you'd have like another artist and maybe a new artist redo the same tune with some slight changes. Because that was part of the culture. It's like, you know what, you already got a hit, why don't we bring in the new kid, see if he can do the same track that's already popular, and that's kind of like his intro into the game. Like, you know, instead of coming in with brand new material, everything new, and trying to build the guy, it was A&R when we still had A&R in music. Now we don't have A&R. A&R is you got to do everything yourself on YouTube, and then Sony shows up and says they discovered you.
1: Yeah. Well, with Jaime, like you said, you know, there was already a market there for the song,
0: yes,
1: and then doing it in Spanish just doubled the payout, so, you know, the bag. So they had their man. Jaime had the sound. So we're going to go now. You were in 29. You 29 years in 12 federal prisons in the United States. You get your clemency and you come out and you know that there's an album out there that's your name on

0: walk out the door, it's they walking out with a second chance. Mm-hmm. So my thing, I said, I'm going to do my part. Wow. And I also became a jailhouse lawyer. I studied for over 30 years the intricate science of the law. Mm-hmm. And they used to call me Johnny Cochran. I help individuals get the sentence, wow, get the case overturned, go
1: home.
0: Sentences,
1: everything.
0: I did all of it, evidentiary hearings. I got them to understand their cases in English and Spanish.
1: Wow.
0: And so now I come out, I have my foundation, Fear Foundation, FEHR Foundation to Exonerate to Haters Reform. And my wife and I, Monique Davidson and myself, we have very much legal support. And for any, you know, we help individuals with their cases. And also if individuals that want clemencies, we give them a checklist to send us all the documents, and we put together the clemency petition for them. If anybody's interested, you can call and get me.
1: I'll let them know. I'll tell them. 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And Jaime Davidson and his wife, Monique Davidson. The number is 407-494-1238. 407-494-1238. Paralegal and notary. So if you know of anyone who's incarcerated, because in your nonprofit, you not only help those who are incarcerated, but those who are formerly incarcerated with reentry, correct?
0: That's right. That's right. Because, you know, a lot of people don't realize it's hard for when you come out, and, you know, you need that support, especially that psychological support also, because when I came out, you know, individuals will talk to me, they think, you know, I'm good, but I'm still in the zone saying I'm free.
1: Mm-hmm.
0: Mind you, I was 23,
1: wow,
0: and
1: wow,
0: I did 29 in there.
1: Wow.
0: I did more time in prison than I did on earth outside.
1: Wow. Wow.
2: That's incredible. And I gotta commend you, because I don't think people understand the magnitude of what it is that you're offering, when you could have easily just come out bitter and angry. And I don't know anybody out there that could honestly judge you if had you done that.
1: Mm-hmm.
2: But the fact, even the little things that you just mentioned, like helping someone when they're released, people don't understand that even though the law is supposed to provide documentation, whether it's a birth certificate or an ID, when a felon or anyone else comes out of jail that's been in jail for a long time, that doesn't always happen. It's supposed to happen. I know, just because I work in vital records, and I can't tell you how many times I have people that just got paroled, just got released. They have nothing. And it's so much easier if the parole officer or the system vouches for them, ask for those documents before they come out. Because guess what? When you're out here in the streets and you have nothing,
1: no IDs,
2: you
1: no
2: can't
1: anything.
2: Prove that you can get anything.
1: Yeah.
2: So you're in a catch 22 right from the get go. And so just little things like what you just mentioned there, helping them transition out. Not to mention also the fact that you are providing, helping to provide legal services to, for the most part, individuals that for most, in any other case, will probably just be able to have a public defender, you know, and you're giving them these tools so that instead of depending on somebody else's words and somebody else's work, they can do their own work. They can build their own case. They can be their own advocate. There's nothing better that you can do for a human being than to give them
1: tools,
2: a voice,
1: yeah,
2: and give them the tools
1: them
2: to express themselves.
1: Yeah.
2: That's so important.
1: Yeah, and you know, this story is not only, it's incredible, but there are so many details to all of this. I mean, we could literally be on the radio for hours just talking about, you know, because what I've told people already, Gringo Man is exactly who he says he is. He did everything he said he's done, and he is exactly who he is, and he's doing exactly what he's doing right now. The music backs it all up. That he's got the sound, he's got the flow like nobody. He's got that classic, you know, reggae en español, dancehall en español that we all used to dance to and vibe to, and now he's making it again. There's no people aren't making any more reggae en español and dancehall en español, and here it is, right
2: bring
1: here.
2: Bring it back, baby.

0: Exactly. And listen, I go to Amazon.com, get the book. It's called Visionary, The Rise and Fall of the Reggaeton Man. Fame comes with a steep price. Visionary, The Rise and Fall of the Reggaeton Man. Fame comes with a steep price on Amazon. Right now, you're going to see that book at $80. Go ahead and, you know, I know, but it's going to change, you know. It's going to change. It's going to change. So just keep the link, you know, keep it there in Amazon. Put it on your wish list. And as soon as you see that price change, just, you know, go and get it. Because really, the story needs to get out there. We want people to know. We want people to be able to speak factually about it. Because nobody knows. I can't tell you. People know. I've been hounding people like, no, he really is who he is, you know. So with what he's doing, with his organization, say the name of the nonprofit again.
1: Fear Foundation, F-E-H-R, Foundation to Exonerate Through Habeas Reform.
0: Foundation to Exonerate Through Habeas Reform. 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No fear, but we're going to get fear. We're going to exonerate people. And I commend you for that. You've got the book. You've got the docuseries. Talk to us a little bit about the docuseries.
1: Yes, right now I'm working on my docuseries. And so I have a videographer that's producing the docuseries, Israel Torres. He's shadowing me everywhere that I go. You know, we just came back from Miami, from shooting over there. Did an interview with World Music Views with the same interviewer that interviewed Shaggy. I came from Shaggy's interview. His name is J.R. Watkins. And he shouted us. We went driving, restaurant, date party. And
0: you got the whole thing documented. Yeah.
1: Yeah. Awesome. Everything.
0: Yeah. So the docuseries is in the works. And I know you're on a flight in the morning, right? You're going to be here tomorrow morning in New York City. And we've got some interviews, like Wednesday is a whole day of press. I've got you some print publication interviews. We're going to go down to a radio station in Trenton. I know tomorrow you're going to be interviewed by Vlad TV, which is quite something. You know, that's a huge platform. A lot of people are going to be able to see and hear some of your story. I'm going to be there with you in that studio tomorrow after you arrive. And then after we do the press tour on Wednesday, then Thursday we have the 2026 La Picardía Latin Urban Music Awards, where you are going to perform, and I'm sure see a lot of your peers. We're going to be all dialed up, all dressed up gala style, right, in VIP.
2: Excellent, excellent.
0: So, in Jaime, so your nonprofit, your docuseries, your fight, you've got some other things going on to clear your name, right?
1: That's right. I'm working also on the petition to clear my name. I'm working on that. I'm working to clear everything.
0: The rights to your music, right? Correct? The rights to your music?
1: The rights to my music, everything. And, you know, individuals that I'm unjustly taken my music without permission, because they thought I was never going to come out of prison, you know.
2: Right.
1: So I'm in the middle of all of that.
0: Mm-hmm. So gringoman.com, Gringoman El Original on IG and YouTube. So I think we covered everything. Right, Jaime? The book.
1: One thing I want to tell people about Trish from Naughty by Nature.
0: Okay.
1: If people don't know that, in 1991, Church Avenue Street Scene, here it is, Herman, and everybody that's listening, I had a block party, just like what Cool Herc used to do. And we had from Church Avenue and 32nd all the way to Church and Kings Highway. They had sound systems outside playing. We was on 35th and Church Avenue. Church from Naughty by Nature was in a white limousine circling where we was playing at. He got out. And that's before he became famous, and he wanted to do OPP. So he asked, can he perform OPP? My DJ asked me, I said, it's up to you, because I don't know. I said, we got the crowd. You got blacks, white, Latino, Caribbean, all nationalities were out, the American, everybody. And when he grabbed the mic and he said, you done with OPP? I couldn't believe it. Everybody said, yeah, you know me. He said it again. You down with Oprah? Everybody said, and he went in. He got gun salute. He never itched. He never twitched. He never ducked. Wow. He kept going. I was like, oh, this dude is gangster. Mm-hmm.
2: And this was before the show. Wow.
1: And then I was manager called me. Michael Ellis, may he rest in peace. He called me the next day and he said, hey, come to my house. I went to his house and he said, yo, this is no longer, people, listen to this. He said, this is no longer a reggae Espanol for Latinos. This now is big reggae. This now, you change the whole dynamics now. He said, in Panama, we say you have a big head, cabezón, big car, carrón, carro, cabeza, cabezón, big dog, perro, perrón. This is a big reggaeton. That's where the name, he said, I'm going to Puerto Rico, and I want to tell DJ Playero, DJ Negro, and all the artists out there to start calling this movement reggaeton. That's why even Daddy Yankee did an interview, and he used the same word, cabezón. But he never explained where it came from. Mm. You know, words will just come just like that.
0: Right.
1: They drop from the sky. It's because they heard it from somebody. You see, and why the movement was named reggaeton, either DJ Nelson, he named reggaeton volume one, reggaeton volume two. But guess what? People don't call a movement reggaeton just because it's on an album cover. It's because somebody was pushing the narrative, this is reggaeton. It was Michael Ellis when he went to Playero and DJ Negro and said, yo, and all the artists, este un reggaeton, reggae grande, reggaeton. And Daddy Yankee, you see, people got to know in our culture, in a movement, you have different people play different roles. Mm-hmm. Daddy Yankee took it, put it on the record, you know, globalized it. What's this? We're singing Yandel, Hector and Tito. You have
2: right.
1: Bad Bunny now took it to another level. Every era, you have artists take it to another level.
0: And when I'm selling everything about you to my people, I am sending them that reel that's on Instagram, on your Instagram page. I recommend everybody go and check it out. But you'll see the Wisin and Yandel concert in El Coliseo in San Juan, Puerto Rico, with Baby Rasta and Gringo, and the whole reel on how they bring Gringo Man onto the stage and give him his due props as La Semilla que empezó el reggaeton.
1: Yeah.
0: And you know,
1: I mean, and they gave me, and the reason why I went to Puerto Rico, I was invited by Benny La Jodienda, Herman, because he got mad and he said, yo, I want to know where reggaeton came from. It didn't come from Puerto Rico. I'm over here. Nobody right. knows who really produces. Nobody knows nothing. Mm. I want to know. And a Puerto Rican that was with me in prison called me through IG. And I picked up when I saw his name. And I said, yo, what's up? He said, yo, Benny wants to know where they get told. Yo, I'm going to get his number. I'm calling. So he got the number, sent it to me. I called Benny. And now when he heard Gringo Man, he said, which one? Because there was another one. Now he's like my little brother and my producer in Panama. And he was like, nah, the one that was in prison. Oh, pass it. Wait a minute. And he said, yo, somebody going to call in 5 minutes. 5 minutes later, somebody called me because he was doing a podcast. And they invited me to Puerto Rico, went to Puerto Rico, and we wanted to do something to stop the bickering between Panama, Jamaica, and Puerto Rico. So we used personification as reggaeton. Reggaeton is a baby. Listen to this, everybody. This is the way that you will get to actually understand what reggaeton is. It's a child. The father is Jamaican. The mother is Panamanian. She got pregnant in New York, and they said the baby's going to name reggaeton. She goes to Puerto Rico. The baby's born in Puerto Rico. Puerto Rico adopts the baby, and uncles, aunts, they invest in the reggaeton's career. Invest a lot of money. Now, reggaeton today is a multi-billion dollar industry.
0: I love that analogy.
2: That's a perfect analogy.
1: The same way how hip-hop was, it started in the streets, the movement.
0: And I'm glad you brought that up because, you know, when we were talking about that, those of us who know and grew up in hip-hop and Kool Herc is Jamaican. Kool Herc came to the Bronx with the big sound system, the Sound Clash system. That's how, like I said earlier, they would have the parties with the big speakers, and that's how put him on the map. And he is credited with being the godfather of hip-hop, and he never recorded a song. Jaime was the one who said that to me, right, Jaime?
1: Yeah, that's right.
0: He never recorded. I was like, yes.
1: It was Rapper's Delight with
0: Sugar Hill Gang.
1: Sugar
0: Hill Gang Records.
1: Sugar Hill Gang. That was the first hip hop record.
0: Recorded.
1: But Kool Herc is the one that.
0: Oh, wait. I have to say, Jaime, before you go, we got to mention. Joe Batan, the man,
2: Rapple
0: Joe Batan.
2: Clapple.
0: Yes, the king of Latin soul.
2: I was going to say, she's not going to let that one.
0: Because you know, that's my man.
2: I know. That's why I let you say it.
0: Absolutely, because he has the first.
2: I know Jackie's
0: going
2: to throw that one in.
0: The first recorded hip hop track, Rapple Clapple.
2: Because now we both get called.
0: Yeah, exactly. And do what Shaggy did to Gringo Man before when he didn't mention him.
2: Right.
0: And now he's got to mention him, and now he's getting him interviewed in Miami. And
2: that's
0: we're going to see what the future leads to. But go ahead. What are the last things you want to say? And we're going to go out with the last, you know, your latest track.
1: Okay, I want everybody to know that, you know, a founder is not just a person. You don't have to be the first person to record a record.
0: That's right.
1: It's who set the pace on the street.
0: Yep.
1: Who creates the movement. Mm-hmm. Who architects the structure.
2: 100%.
0: The sound.
1: That's the fault. Because if you don't have somebody on the boots on ground, setting the pace and creating that movement.
0: Legitimate, authentic.
1: The artist by himself cannot create a movement.
0: Nope.
2: It's got to happen before it goes on wax.
1: Cannot do it. You got to have a DJ, and that's what Baby Quake myself was.
0: The DJ, the sound system, the rhyming, the rhythm.
1: Listening, follow me on Instagram, and, you know, Jackie will let you know. I appreciate that, man, for giving me this opportunity for people to know who I am and just buy the book and listen. Read that book. It's 5 stars on Amazon. It's detailed. It has everything. Everything inside there. And I wrote the book because I said, if I happen to die in prison, at least my innocence will live on.
0: Yes, the visionary, the rise and fall of the reggaeton man. Fame comes with a steep price. Look for it on Amazon.com. Again, gringoman.com. And on IG and YouTube, Gringoman El Original. Well, Jaime, it's been a pleasure. I'm so grateful to my mother who heard your story and who became your champion, you know, before all elected officials in Orange County and Orlando, Florida, through all your court trials. And I understand you're celebrating because I think it's 2 weeks ago, right, where you were released from all obligations with the state.
1: Yes.
0: No more parole, no more reporting, no more nothing. Enough is enough. And now you're absolutely free and to continue your life, continue your career. And like I said, to reclaim your place in musical history and to clear your name. And may everyone come alongside you as I have and supporting you in your career. And we're going to take it. We're going far. You already know it because you deserve it because you've got that flow. You've got that sound. You've got that rhythm. And we're going to prove it with this last track. When did you record this one? Hands up.
1: That's Wind Up. I recorded it. It's first of all, the producer, Omar Pacheco, OAPB, the Black Beast, and the producer came from Panama, flew up in here, came to my house, he voiced me, took it back to Panama, and mixed and mastered it down there. It's called Wind Up. It came out March 12, 2026.
0: March 12, 2026. We are in April, May. It's 2 months old, right? Along with
1: That's
0: the
1: right.
0: one we opened up with, El Gringo Man, El Original. So without further ado, we want to thank you for your time. We support you. We praying for you. You know, I can't even imagine. I don't know if anyone out there can imagine what it is to spend 29 years of your life. And as he said, he went in at 23. He's only out 5. That's 28 years outside, 29 inside. Okay? And so now he's out. If you've got something going on, if you have a newspaper, anything, a platform, let's put Gringo Man on and just hit us up on Instagram website, and we'll make it happen. And without further ado, here goes Wine Up.
2: Jaime, y muchas gracias por estar con nosotros. Thank you so much. Whoa, what a pleasure. What an amazing story. Right after this track.
1: And I right. want them to listen to the flow in English. The first one was El Original in Spanish. Now listen to this flow in English. Mm. Gringo Man.
2: My brother, hasta la próxima. Hey, next time you're in the neighborhood, feel free. You got another home right here. Much respect and much luck with your foundation, your music, your life, everything. Thank you so much. And thank you to everyone who's been listening. This has been Caribe Latino right here on WKCR 89.9 FM in Nueva York. Jackie Tomás Salsa.
0: And Germán Santana.
2: Gracias a todos ustedes por estar en sintonía. Nos vamos con la música de Gringo Man. And after that, Urbano Latinx. Check it out.

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2: Ha ha!

0: That was Los Destellos with El Bugalo del Perro. Been a little obsessed with Los Destellos lately, which is why I've played them the last couple shows. Before that, we heard a little known band from the early 70s called Brooklyn Sounds with En Las Tumbas. Before that, Sexteto Juventad with Tostao y Colao. And before that, to La Playa Sextet with Coco Seco / Ana Beca. Before that, we heard Julian Bert with Oh Yeah. And before that, we heard a couple takeoffs on the famous beep beep beep beep chant from Joe. We started off the night, you heard Bang Bang by Joe Kuba. The Joe Kuba Sextet played that, they made up that song, Bang Bang, on the spot at the Cheetah Club one night in 1966, so the story goes. It was Jimmy Sabater's idea, and apparently the audience started chanting, She Freak, Ah, She Freak. And that was a little risque to put on the record in those days. So instead they made it Beep Beep, Ah, Beep Beep. And that's how the Joe Kuba Sextet recorded it. And so that's why you hear it on these other tunes. So after the Joe Kuba Sextet, I played Plastilina Manche with Quinquenazo. And then my band, full disclosure, my band, Spanglish Fly, with Bugalú pa' mi abuela. And we do the chant too, as a tribute to the origins of Bugalú. Now you are all cut up, and I'm going to pass the mic to my man, Stefan Zeno.
1: Hey, what's up? What's up, everyone out there in radio land? I'm going to be sort of bopping around the universe, so to speak, just playing a whole lot of music that I've been listening to and really enjoying in my life. So we are going to start with the one and only Machito and his Afro-Cuban Orchestra. This is a song that reflects, I think, something that I sorely wish I was on right now. This is Holiday Mambo. I wish I was on a holiday. So this is from back in 1951. Machito with Holiday Mambo right here on the Urbano Latinx show on WKCR 89.9 FM.

We just heard Ray Barreto with Hipocresía y Falsedad from back in 1969. Before that, Grupo Folclórico y Experimental Nuevo Yorkino with Trompeta en Cuero. That was from late 70s, 76, I believe. And we started that set off with Machito and his Afro-Cuban orchestra from the place I would most likely like to be right now, Holiday Mambo. My name is...

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Johnny Semicolon. We're going to continue now with the great Panamanian organist, singer, Avelino Munoz, with Estampa Panameña, right here on WKCR.

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1: This is WKCR-FM 89.9 in New York. Welcome to Transfigured Night. I'm your host, Ovid Santoro. And two words, Robbie Robertson. I have not had time to pull together the definitive list. I pulled a palette together and it ended up being 10 hours of songs that he performed, wrote, co-wrote, or produced. So let's just get into it.

This is WKCR-FM 89.9 in New York. You're listening to Transfigured Night. I'm Ovid Santoro, and this is a Robbie Robertson celebration. In no particular order, just enjoy.

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You're listening to Transfigured Night. I'm Ovid Santoro, and this is all Robbie Robertson. Enjoy.

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You're listening to Transfigured Night. I'm Ovid Santoro, and we've been enjoying a Robbie Robertson celebration. Last hour.

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Miles Davis live at the 1963 Newport Jazz Festival. Getting us started this morning on Daybreak Express, weekday morning jazz on WKCR. Indeed, that was the great second quintet with Wayne Shorter on tenor sax, Miles on trumpet, Herbie Hancock piano, Ron Carter bass, and Tony Williams at the drums. So what? And good morning. Welcome to our show, Daybreak Express, weekday morning jazz on WKCR. We come your way every weekday morning at this time in these wee small hours. And we have a roving band of hosts. This morning it's my turn to do the show. My name is Sid Gribbets, and I'll be with you as we march until the dawn. In these early morning hours, we like to keep the music going without much talk or interruption, and we'll stay with some more Miles Davis in the first portion of our show this morning.

Nice long set of music for you there. And we started off with Miles live in concert in 1964. My Funny Valentine, the name of the album, the classic from Miles. We heard Cole Porter's All of You with the classic second quintet with George Coleman in the tenor sax chair, Miles on trumpet, Herbie Hancock, Ron Carter, and Tony Williams. Miles Davis had Philharmonic Hall in February of 1964. Then we heard 81 from the ESP album, classic in 1965. Ron Carter and Miles Davis piece with Tony Williams, of course, Herbie Hancock and Wayne Shorter back in the tenor sax chair. And finally went to the Blackhawk in 1961 in San Francisco and heard a piece that was not on the original LPs of Miles Davis in person live at the Blackhawk, but in recent years, complete CD sets have released. And we heard Someday My Prince Will Come with Hank Mobley on tenor sax chair, Miles on trumpet, Wynton Kelly, Paul Chambers, and Jimmy Cobb. And you are hearing this music on radio station WKCR-FM New York. You're waking up to the sounds of jazz. Sid Gribbets with you. And let's get back to the music. We'll stay with Miles Davis.

Miles Davis brings us up to the hour, actually a few minutes after the hour of 6 o'clock here on WKCR-FM New York and WKCR-HD. And played a nice long set of music there in these early morning hours featuring Miles Davis in the first portion of our show. Before I even announce the songs, just want to hip you that next Tuesday is May 26th, a week from today, and that's Miles Davis's 100th birthday anniversary. And for Miles Davis's centennial, we're doing some marathon broadcasting on WKCR. I'll be here on Sunday afternoon with an overview of Miles's career on the Jazz Profile slot. And then next Tuesday, Wednesday, and Thursday, we'll be doing 72 hours around the clock of Miles's music. So deal with that and spread the word. So in that last set of music played here this morning on May 19th, we started off that set with Circle from the Miles Smiles album, 1967, with the Wayne Shorter Group, Herbie Hancock, Ron Carter, and Tony Williams. After that, we stayed in 1967. We heard Prince of Darkness, indeed Miles, on the Sorcerer album, the same aggregation. Then we heard Miles Davis live at Carnegie Hall in 1961 with the Gil Evans Orchestra doing Rodgers and Hart's Spring Is Here. Amazing interlude for the Gil Evans participation there. And finally, Four, live at Philharmonic Hall in 1962. And it came out much later on the classic Miles Davis album, Four and More, recorded live in concert on Columbia. George Coleman on tenor sax with Miles, Herbie Hancock, Ron Carter, and Tony Williams. February 12, 1964, at Carnegie Hall, at Philharmonic Hall, in the New Lincoln Center. And you are hearing this music on radio station WKCR-FM New York. You're waking up to the sounds of jazz. Sid Gribbetz with you.

And there's our theme, Jumping with Symphony Sid, the George Benson version of the theme. And this is your Sid Gribbett's version of the new Symphony Sid Show. You are mulling off Frantic when we bring you the con sounds of jazz. The new Symphony Sid Show is part of our Daybreak Express presentation here on WKCO. 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Glad to have you with us to start your day. We do come your way every weekday morning at this time. We go from 5 a.m. until 8:20, and then we're followed up by Bird Flight, 70 minutes of Charlie Parker's music with Phil Schapp, 8:20 to 9:30. But that's not all for our weekday jazz on KCR, because we come back at you in the afternoon, a program called Out to Lunch that runs from noon until 3, and then in the evening when the sun goes down, is Jazz Alternatives from 6 till 9. So that's 10 and a half hours of great jazz on the weekdays. We have our great specials throughout the year, as always. So keep it right here at WKCR. A couple of ones coming right up. Sun Ra on Friday all day. And next week is the Miles Davis Centennial. We'll start off on Sunday on Jazz Profiles. I'll be doing Miles. And then Tuesday, Wednesday, and Thursday of next week, around the clock, 72 more hours of Miles Davis for his centennial. So keep it right here at 89.9 WKCR-FM New York for the best in great radio. Here in New York City in May, it's 74 degrees outside right now, but the forecast is for highs in the mid and upper 90s as heat wave is coming in. So deal with that. But to deal with any of the vicissitudes of life, we got the great music for you to start your day. So let's get back to that music, and we'll move on. We'll switch now. Here's Johnny Griffin.

Horace Silver finishing a nice long set of music here on Daybreak Express, WKCR, FM, New York. We start off with Johnny Griffin doing the Blaine and Martin standard, The Boy Next Door, from Meet Me in St. Louis, and that was from Chicago Calling, Johnny Griffin's first album, introducing Johnny Griffin on Blue Note with Wynton Kelly, Curly Russell, and Max Roach backing up Johnny Griffin in a nice quartet album. Then we went and heard Jerome Kern and Dorothy Fields, The Way You Look Tonight, performed by the piano trio, the piano duo of Al Haig and Jamil Nasser. The Way You Look Tonight, album simply called Al Haig, plays the music of Jerome Kern on the Japanese Trio label and released in the U.S. on Inner City. Then we had some fun. We went back in the day and we heard Amos Milburn doing My Happiness Depends on You, from 1955 on the Aladdin label, with Eddie Shambly on tenor sax and Ornette Sparrow on trombone, Milburn piano and vocal, Irving Ashby guitar, and Joe Evans on bass. And finally, we heard Horace Silver doing Moon Rays from his 1958 album, Further Explorations by the Horace Silver Quintet. And this edition of Horace Silver's quintet included Art Farmer and Clifford Jordan, with Teddy Kotick on bass and Louis Hayes at the drums. And you are hearing this music on radio station WKCR. You're waking up to the sounds of jazz. The program is Daybreak Express. We're here every weekday morning at this time. My name is Sid Gribbetz, your host for this morning's edition. And we hope that in bringing you this great music, we're washing away whatever troubles you might be facing and getting your day started in a good way, as we do every morning again, 5 a.m. till 8:20 with Daybreak Express. 14 minutes before 7, and let's check out some new releases. Here's organist Chris Hazleton.

sampling some new releases here to bring us up to the hour here on Daybreak Express, WKCR-FM New York. Always important to support the music and check out the younger people coming up. And hope you enjoyed some of these. And if you did, you can follow up on them. We started off with organist Chris Hazleton, and he did Horace Silver's tune Summer in Central Park from his new album on the Cell Alive label called In Rotation. Brett Jackson was on sax, Peter Schlamm on vibes, John Kilzamut at the drums, and Chris Hazleton on the Hammond B3 organ. In Rotation, new album on the Cell Alive label. Then we heard trumpeter Ted Chubb doing a piece called SBB Browns from his album Live at the Statuary. And it's a quintet with Chubb on trumpet, Bruce Williams on alto sax, Oscar Perez on piano, Tom DiCarlo bass, and old friend Jerome Jennings at the drums. Ted Chubb live at the Statuary. And finally, we heard bassist Will Lyle had a chance to do an album under his own leadership. The album called The All-Seeing Eye, and we did an original composition called Saturn Return, and that featured Lucas Pino on tenor sax, Dave Kokoski at the piano, Billy Drummond on the drums, of course, and Will Lyle, the bassist, and the composer, and the leader on the date, Will Lyle, the All-Seeing Eye, on the Circle Power Media label. 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You're waking up to the sounds of jazz. Sid Gribbetz with you.

There's our theme, jumping with Symphony Sid, the Joe Batan version of our theme back when Sid was on the Latin thing on the WEVD, Eugene V. Debs radio, back in the day. And this is Sid Gribbetz on WKCR radio, the new Symphony Sid show, where we bring a great jazz radio in the tradition, keeping the music alive for you here as part of our Daybreak Express presentation here at 89.9 WKCR-FM New York in the New York City area. Glad to have you with us, and of course, we welcome those of you listening around the world on our intranet stream at WKCR.org. 7-Eleven, and it's already 76 degrees outside in New York City, and the forecast of the heat wave is coming. It'll be highs in the upper 90s here on May 19th. So deal with that, but I'm sure there's always plenty of vicissitudes that you're dealing with in your life, and we're glad to have the music with you to start your day with the beat on the 2 and 4 and getting you off on the good foot here on WKCR Daybreak Express. So whenever you may arise, we're here from 5 a.m. until 8:20, and we're the first of four regularly scheduled jazz programs on the airwaves on the weekdays. The second one is called Bird Flight from our archives, our wonderful friend Phil Schaap and his Charlie Parker program, 70 minutes of the fabulous Yardbird, 8:20 to 9:30. In the afternoons, we have a program called Out to Lunch, named after Eric Dolphy, that runs from noon till 3. And then in the evening, is Jazz Alternatives from 6 till 9. So keep it right here. Great jazz radio at any time. Of course, on Saturday evenings, we have Phil's show from the archives, Traditions in Swing, program focusing on the earlier styles of jazz. That's Saturday evenings from 6 to 9. And Sunday afternoons, we still have our jazz profiles in some format or another. So keep it right here at 89.9 on the dial. Got specials coming up Saturday, Bob Dylan in the afternoon and early Sunday morning. Friday is Sun Ra's Arrival Day, so people are into that, and you can have a lot of interstellar space with Sun Ra on Friday all day. And then next week is the Miles Davis Centennial, so starting on Sunday during the Jazz Profiles time slot, I'll be doing a prelude introduction to the Centennial from 2 to 7 on Sunday. And then Tuesday, Wednesday, and Thursday of next week, that's going to be 72 more hours of Miles. Not just playing his music, we've got lots of goodies for you. We'll have some interviews. And the old timers might remember our legendary 1979 10-day-long Miles Davis Festival. And we've dug up from the archives some interesting goodies from that one as well, including when Miles used to always call up and chastise us. So it's going to be a lot of fun. And the whole wide variety of the great career of Miles Davis. That's next week. Right now, we're getting you up early in the morning, and I'm going to start your day okay. We're checking out some new releases, and here's the great man of Latin jazz, Bobby Sanabria, and he's got a new one out, Arsenio and Beyond.

some of the Latin tinge here on Daybreak Express, WKCR-FM New York. Nice set of music for you. We start off with new release from the great Bobby Sanabria and his Multiverse Big Band. And this is live at the New Bronx Music Hall, Arsenio and Beyond, the album. And we heard Mambo Diablo, a Tito Puente composition, and done by the wonderful Bobby Sanabria Band. The After that, we went to hear some Charlie Parker. We heard from 1951 his great classic rendition of Don Ray and Gene DePaul's Star Eyes, and then his original composition for the South of the Border, My Little Suede Shoes. Then we went to something that puts Bop in a more commercial kind of groove, as it would have said, the great Mambo Mangway, Mango Mangway, from December of 1948 on the Mercury label. And finally, also a wonderful composition that, with the Latin title, Fiesta, filled out the South of the Border. Cal Massey's Fiesta, performed by Charlie Parker and the group in 1951 on the Mercury label. And you are hearing this music on radio station WKCR-FM New York. You're waking up to the sounds of jazz. Sid Gribbetz with you. And let's hear another Cal Massey composition.

Jackie and Roy and Charlie Ventura taking us up to the hour. Actually, a few minutes after the hour, 8 o'clock here on WKCR-FM New York and WKCR-HD. Nice long set of music for you there. Start off with some John Coltrane. Played you Bacay, Cal Massey composition from the 1957 album Coltrane. Sextet with Johnny Spawn on trumpet and Shehab on baritone sax with Coltrane, Red Garland, Paul Chambers, and Al Tutti Heath. And then we heard two classics from the 1958 Soul Train album with Red Garland and John Coltrane. We heard Julie Stein's Leo Robbins standard, You Say You Care, and then the amazing Fred Lacey piece, Theme for Ernie, Eulogy for Ernie Henry, an amazing composition and amazing performance by Coltrane. Then we went to Sarah Vaughan back in 1950 with Miles Davis and George Treadwell doing Can't Get Out of This Mood, Frank Lesser, Jimmy McHugh piece on Columbia in 1950 with Jimmy Jones, Bud Johnson, Tony Scott, and Benny Green on trombone. And then finally we went to Charlie Ventura, some Bop for the People. We heard Jackpot, 1945 single on the Savoy label with Arnold Ross, John Levy, and Specs Powell backing up Charlie Ventura. And finally in 1947 with Jackie and Roy doing Euphoria. Also had Benny Green on trumpet, Benny Green trombone, Norman Fay on trumpet, Charlie Ventura on tenor sax. And that does, again, bring us up to the hour. You're waking up to the sounds of jazz on WKCR. Sid Gribbets with you.

And that's our theme, Jump on Symphony Sid. The sax is incorporated by Prince and Coleman Hawkins' version of the theme. This is Sid Gribbett's version of the new Symphony Sid show, bringing great jazz radio in the tradition as part of our Daybreak Express presentation here at 89.9 WKCR-FM, New York. Glad to have you with us, starting your day with the beat on the 2 and 4. We come your way every weekday morning at this time. We go from 5 a.m. until 8:20. So at 8:11 means we don't have too much time left, just one more set of music. Just want to give you the weather check. It's going to be a hot one today, 76 degrees already in May 19th, and it's forecast for highs in the 90s. So deal with that. And program note, we got the Miles Davis special coming up next week, Sunday afternoon, and then all day Tuesday, Wednesday, and Thursday, Miles Davis, his centennial here on WKCR. Sid Gribbett's with you again, and just one quick more set of music for you. So let's finish up today with Miss Etta Jones.

Etta Jones finishing up Daybreak Express this morning on WKCR-FM New York. We heard the great Mort Dixon Henderson standard Bye Bye Blackbird. Not Miles Davis's way, but Etta's way in 1960 on Don't Go to Strangers, a great prestige LP, with Richard Wyans at the piano, Skeeter Best guitar, George Vivier bass, Roy Haynes on drums, and Frank West. And then we heard the good old Buddy Johnson standard Let's Beat Out Some Love from the 1980 album Save Your Love for Me on the Muse label, with Houston Person on tenor sax, George Devins vibes, Cedar Walton at the piano, George Vivier bass, and Frankie Jones at the drums. And that brings us to the end of Daybreak Express this morning. One quick program note again, the Miles Davis celebration next week, Sunday afternoon, and then all day Tuesday, Wednesday, and Thursday. And right now, though, we're finishing up a regular Tuesday Daybreak Express. My name is Sid Gribbets. I'm heading on out, but don't you go away. Stick around, because more great jazz continues in just a minute with Bird Flight, our Charlie Parker program coming right up.

0: Winding down Daybreak Express here on a Wednesday morning. It's 8:20 a.m. It's time for Charlie Parker, the program Bird Flight. My name is Phil Schaap. We're WKCR-FM New York and WKCR-HD1. That would be 89.9 FM, WKCR.org online. If you were listening at the end of Bird Flight yesterday, then you may recall that I promoted or promised a review of the two takes of Stella by Starlight from the Charlie Parker with Strings record date in January of 1952, Joe Lippmann arranging the standard. Strings ensemble is present. Indeed, there are 8 violinists, 2 violists, 2 celli. There's a harp. There's, of course, an acoustic guitar as well as an acoustic upright string bass in the rhythm section. So strings are present, but there's the wallop of a big band as well, as 5 brass, a full saxophone section, and additional reed players with piccolos, flutes, and double reeds, oboe anyway. And they're there, and it's a rather sizable ensemble, clearly the largest band that Charlie Parker ever recorded with. The fourth title of the standard 4-tune record date of the period was the Stella by Starlight. There's a new take. It surfaced, at least to the general public, in 2015, just 2 years ago. It's the first take. The one we've been hearing for 65 years is the fourth take. So we have this fresh and earlier take, as well as the longstanding master take. I'm not quite sure what happened to takes 2 and 3. I'm pretty sure there may be no one who knows. And they may have been minimal, meaning a false start or two, so they didn't make it into any reference dubs made in the period or left behind to be discovered by someone like me. So it's takes 1 and 4. You pay your money, that's all we get. So the comparison of them, meaning how they play and what their differences are, and that this is a delicious delight. I'm not quite sure if that's redundancy. It's probably not. Delight is more generic. Delicious emphasizes taste to the palate. I'm glad that we have any additional Charlie Parker, that it's a momentous occasion, this studio session, in good fidelity on a rather rich nugget of the American popular songbook, Stella by Starlight, and that Bird's blowing is distinct, and indeed that the arrangement is varied from first take to fourth take, is just a wonderful thing, the kind of stuff that jazz listeners celebrated more extensively in the past, but is still to be reviewed, embraced, enjoyed to this day. This day, again, is April 19th of 2017. I'm broadcasting live from New York City. I'm Phil Schaap. It's 8:23 a.m. Eastern Daylight Savings Time. And we're going to hear, as a starter, take 1 followed by the master take of Stella by Starlight.
1: 6, 7, 8, take 1.

we listened to the two takes of Stella by Starlight, recorded by Charlie Parker, studio recordings produced by Norman Granz. They were initially issued as Mercury singles. Stella by Starlight was the fourth tune and a record date of either the 22nd or 23rd back in January of 1952. This personnel, it's a rather sizable ensemble that is both conducted and arranged for by Joe Lippmann. So you had Charlie Parker on alto. The jazz orchestra, meaning a big band, had three trumpets, Al Porcino, Gordon Chris Griffin, and Bernie Priven. Two trombones. It's a five brass configuration. Bill Harris on trombone, Will Bradley on trombone. The saxes, the altos are Murray Williams, and obscurely in this reed section is Toots Mandello. Hank Ross plays tenor, and another musician plays second tenor. Stan Webb anchors the saxophones on baritone. Perhaps that other tenor is Artie Drellinger, who also doubles all kinds of reeds, as do other unknown reed players that include oboe, piccolo, and flutes. Sam Kaplan is quite likely to be the concertmaster and one of eight violinists that may include Sylvan Shulman and Jack Zadie. The other violinists, the violas, the cellos, are unknown. Verley Mills played harp. It's striking that they go to the four-piece rhythm section here with Art Ryerson on guitar, Bob Haggard on bass, Don Lamont on drums. It was Lou Stein on piano. He solos. And this is a rather remarkable tune. So there are a couple of things that I'll speak to. If you're just tuning in, my name is Phil Schaap. This program is Bird Flight. It's the music of Charlie Parker. We're just about on top of 8:33 a.m. on this Wednesday morning. Bird Flight has endeavored to bring to you this incredible bounty of heretofore unknown studio outtakes from primary record dates in Charlie Parker's career, Norman Granz productions of late 48 to earliest spring 1952. We're reviewing this material in chronological sequence, taking it on in a standard discographical fashion, but lingering on a lot of relationships between the newly found material that surfaced in 2015, the entire date, and long-standing aspects such as the concept of Charlie Parker with strings or the master takes. However, I'm sorting through it on perhaps our behalf. Certainly it is of profound interest to me. And this whole project of going through in this timeline fashion these newly surfaced items in the way I'm doing it is an addendum to a several years project of this program, Bird Flight, where all of Charlie Parker was reviewed in chronological order. So to this matter comes one of these subset examinations. The new take of Stella by Starlight is itself a huge delivery of Charlie Parker musical genius. Comparing it to the long-standing master take is this additional aspect of the examination. And I promise to do it in a fashion that I exhibited on Temptation, another tune from this date with an alternate, at the end of yesterday's show, and said that I would do it to Stella by Starlight with this morning's program. Again, I'm Phil Schaap. We're WKCR-FM New York, 89.9, WKCR.org online. It's 8:35 a.m. I will point out that the weekend contains a holiday. I know last weekend seemed to be the big deal for such matters, but it's Charles Mingus's birthday on Saturday, and our station will, as we've done since he was alive and hopefully will do forever and have been doing now for a half century, play only Charles Mingus, one show, the Charles Mingus birthday broadcast on the 22nd of April, coming out of Friday night programming and going well into Sunday morning. All day Eastern Time, Saturday, April 22nd, the Charles Mingus birthday broadcast. Furthermore, I'll add to your listening schedule, perhaps, certainly I'll alert you to its potential,
on this coming Tuesday, the 25th, it's the centennial of Lady Ella, the First Lady of Song. And while we haven't done Ella Fitzgerald birthday broadcasts other than within our jazz sets, there will be a full day for the centennial. That'll be coming out of Monday night and going into Wednesday morning, all day, again, Eastern times, on Tuesday, April 25th, the 100th birthday anniversary of Ella Fitzgerald, who died in June of 1996, shortly after her 79th birthday. But Lady Ella lives, and she'll be heard all day this coming Tuesday from Monday night programming, the Ella Fitzgerald Centennial Broadcast. It's now 8:36. Again, I'm Phil Schaap. The program's Bird Flight. The subject is Stella by Starlight and the two takes from the recording session of Charlie Parker with Strings of January 22nd or 23rd, 1952. First point I want to make is about song form. You know, structure in general and song form specifically is really an underutilized category of musical construction, musical application. Music by jazz people. We use very, very few song forms. And should an unusual song form be created by a composer and displayed by jazz musicians, when they turn to the variations, their solo work, the improvisations, they almost always jump to one of the handful of song forms that we play. And, you know, it's okay. Anything's okay. And to, in a sense, paraphrase the current Pope, who am I to judge? But it's more than just a wholesomeness or a rule book standard. The form was selected for a purpose. The variations, just by a general policy saying we're going to leave that form out of it and do what we want, breaks a communion with the composer and his or her work. And I'll amplify on this with an anecdote that I've told a few times over the years. It involves a long-ago jazz club called Nick's. Although it may have been at Eddie Condon's, I do believe this happened at Nick's, which was in the Village, across the street from the current club, Mesro's. The building has changed so much on the southeast corner of 7th Avenue South and West 10th Street that I really don't think it's the same building that housed Nick's. But there was a really important jazz club there. Nick Rongetti was the Nick. He had a piano by the door because he wasn't that much of a pianist, and the musicians, the jazz players who were on his main bandstand, would not let him desecrate their sacred spot. So he would play sometimes during intermission, sometimes during off hours at the piano by the door. Anyway, I'm telling you a little bit more. The real subject heading here is song form. One of the stars of Nick's was a clarinetist, Pee Wee Russell. Our dear friends, the New Jersey Jazz Society, seizing upon the late Pee Wee Russell's wish not to have a funeral, but to have a party, have given you the Pee Wee Russell Memorial Stomp annually now since Pee Wee's death. He died in early 1969. I think the first stomp was 1971, and it's still going. So again, not so much digression, but depth of structure. There's a guy named Pee Wee Russell. He played clarinet. He was a great jazz improviser. And he also, though he rarely dabbled in composition, and it really is a simple theme, but it's fetching and attractive, and he called it Pee Wee's Blues. And given my quasi-venting on Saturday's Bessie Smith birthday broadcast, Pee Wee's Blues by Pee Wee Russell is not a blues. It is relatable to the blues chord progression
and similar to that in feel and emotional content, therefore, but it is not a blues. And what Pee Wee Russell would do is when he played it, you know, almost all jazz work since the swing era has been pickup bands. And even though everybody knew each other in most of the instances where Pee Wee Russell played, though when he was on the road, that wouldn't be true. He would teach the tune to the people that he was playing with. And then he said, after we finish with the melody, let's just play blues. In other words, the solos would simplify the situation by going to this incredibly common song form, reflexively understood by every improvising jazz musician of the 12-bar blues. And then when they finished all taking their solos, which were blues without melody, they're just soloing on blues chord change progression in that song form, they would come back to playing Pee Wee Russell's tune, Pee Wee's Blues, which was not a blues.

And I myself have seen him instruct musicians for the solos play blues. One night at Nick's, Pee Wee Russell invited not so much a protege, but certainly a person who idolized him and was a close friend, the late and great Kenny DeVerne. And Kenny DeVerne is sitting in on a later set at Nick's, unless it was Eddie Condon's. I'm pretty sure it was Nick's. You know, I wasn't Phil Schaff yet. And Pee Wee, you know, there was perhaps some request. For all I know, I requested it, or whomever took me to the club, which was most likely my parents. In any case, Pee Wee's Blues was selected to be played as a concluding set, or perhaps conclusion to the evening. And Pee Wee gave the rather, you know, he didn't really speak at length. He just, you know, blues for the solos. And Kenny DeVerne, and this is really probably, you know, Kenny must have been very young at that time. He was born in 1935. Let's say this is 1960. Kenny would be there for 25. And Pee Wee Russell would be 54. That's a 30-year spread. Pee Wee Russell is the god. Kenny DeVerne is the congregation's member. Perhaps he's a lesser preacher in the matter. And this transition of standing up to your betters, or at least your elders who had the goods when you were in your formative period, is a remarkable transition towards adulthood and towards declaring yourself. And I realize that I've expanded this anecdote to a great extreme. I'll alert those who might be tuning in here at 8:44. The real message of this story is song form and an allegiance to the form of the song when you're soloing, and a challenge to jazz musicians to do that, and the exposure that this so-called advanced music is so bizarrely limited in terms of song form, always so limited, and then reducing it over and over again till it's, you know, basically blues, 32-bar AABA, and 16 plus 16 second-ending ABAC construction, or abstract with no form. It's really strange that this so-called advanced music has such huge limitation. As I, of course, I'm being judgmental, I find the use of song form an Achilles heel to the art of jazz. And so I'm telling this anecdote, working my way back to Stella by Starlight, which exhibits an important, though simple, alteration of our standard song forms. And of course, we're listening to Charlie Parker playing Stella by Starlight. It's 8:45. So anyway, and you may just be tuning in here as we're getting closer to 8:46 a.m. on a Wednesday morning, April 19th. So if you're just tuning in, Pee Wee Russell, a clarinetist, wrote a tune called Pee Wee's Blues. It's not a blues. When he played it, he would tell the other soloing musicians, when we get to the solos, play blues. Then he would lead them back at the end to Pee Wee's Blues, a song that is called a blues that is not a blues. And that this is an example of the simplification I've just denounced. And one night at a club long since defunct called Nick's in Greenwich Village, a man who really idolized Pee Wee Russell and to a certain extent emulated many of his approaches to jazz improvisation had been invited up to sit in on a prominent set, conceivably the last set. It probably was just a prominent set when the house was full. And Pee Wee Russell decided to close the set with Pee Wee's Blues, his song, very fetching, compelling melody, fairly simple, straightforward, but it's not a blues. And he gave his always encountered verbal instruction, blues on the solos. And Kenny DeVerne, who I started to say, and I think a remarkable demonstration of coming of age and asserting your adulthood in the teeth of your previously betters and forever elders, stamped his foot and said,

0: solo over the form. And off they went. And Kenny DeVern knew what to do. And Pee Wee Russell, who composed the darn thing, he really wanted to find his way back to 12 Bar Blues when he blew. And he played an inferior solo that was weak because it could not mate to the construction of the song, the form, while Kenny DeVern's was wizard-like. And the others made do, most of them just fumbling through their own solo, both for the reason I've already advanced. They couldn't follow the form while blowing because they wanted to blow blues, but also because they were just checking out this little Kenny DeVern, Pee Wee Russell situation center stage. So I've given you this elaborate anecdote. I hope it had some entertainment value for you here on a Wednesday morning. It's now 8:48 a.m. I'm Phil Schaap. It's Bird Flight. As a way of introducing the fact that the song we're going to examine, this Stella by Starlight, as played by Charlie Parker on either the 22nd or 23rd of January in 1952, is a less than common song form. It's A, B, C, A. And actually, technically, it's A, B, C, A prime. And I might direct you towards Hot House, if you know the Tad Dameron composition, for that is an A, B, C, A construction. Now, what on earth did I just say? So there's a chunk of melody. We'll call it A. Followed by, it's all the same song, another chunk of melody of equal length in this case, in these cases, which because it's different takes the next letter, B. Followed by yet a third chunk of melody, again within one song that is different to the two previous, so we call it C. And then in a neat little tying of it together, the last quarter, and these were equal quarters, returns to the original melodic statement. So A is repeated as the last quarter, A, B, C, A. There's much more to this, because if the melody is the only thing that changes, and in Hot House, the Tad Dameron piece, the chords, the progression, follows an A, A, B, A pattern. It only changes midway. But I'm actually cluttering what is a very suitable simplification. The melody is A, B, C, A, and typically it would be A, A, B, A, or in another song form, A, B, A, C, which I guess you would say is a match because there are three melodic contents. The ending is the surprise in the A, B, A, C form, while the return to the original melody is the wholesome conclusion in the ABCA form. ABCA is uncommon. And Stella by Starlight exhibits this less than common American popular songbook song form. And that would be my first observation. The second observation is actually a little bit more rudimentary. Rate of speed of the music. Now, this is a little bit more awkward because this is actually conducted, which brings up yet another huge aspect of music making and arguably another huge flaw to jazz. Jazz music is largely restricted to fixed tempo. A tempo is indicated, and it is the only rate of speed of the music's flow for the entire performance, even if it is a 40-minute sequence. They keep the tempo. I mean, it might rush, it might drag. There are a couple of devices, like ending by going down to half speed or having an interlude in the middle where you double the speed. But they're uncommon to a great extreme of rarity. And it's a fixed-tempoed music. And one of the great insights, what is that conductor doing when you go to a symphony orchestra, a Western classical performance that has a conductor? He's the tempo, and it's not the drummer in a sense that he is the drummer, but it's not fixed tempo. He has decided to change the flow of the music constantly at times. And it's really one of the major artistic devices of why in the Western classical field there is so much emphasis on who's conducting, and why in the jazz field there's not even a conductor, much less an emphasis of his importance. And the rate of speed of the music is the issue. Now, casting all of that aside, except for noting that this is partially conducted music. Joe Lippmann is conducting this orchestra. There are a couple of episodes where tempo is not established or tempo is changed. It's marginal, but it's there. But the real story in comparing a jazz performance is the fixed tempo part, this limitation as I've offered, because you might do it faster or slower. And is the tempo different between take one and take four of Stella by Starlight? And then there's the variation of the arrangement, which changes radically between the two takes. If I might summarize it neatly, it's shortened. And finally, the reason why all of this is astoundingly important, as opposed to meager tidbits that amuse people like me, we used to be more numerous, is that Bird is improvising, and that getting another take of Stella by Starlight is getting an entirely new performance by Charlie Parker. Now, having said that, I'll give a little bit of a blow-by-blow. Take one of Stella by Starlight is longer. I'm going to keep my ear out for tempo. And one of the reasons it's longer is it's a full and wholesome arrangement that joyfully maps out this song for its own value and its own orchestral interpretation, which when we get to the reduced master take is going to be much more compressed towards what Charlie Parker does with it. Now, of course, it's Charlie Parker. But, you know, it's still Stella by Starlight. There's still a lot of musicians there. They've got some impressive music written out for them to read and play marvelously. And you get this marvel to a fuller effect when you hear the whole thing on take one. Now, as mentioned, the song is the rare construction of A, B, C, A. Technically, it's A, B, C, A prime. There's a slight change in the A the last time. And when the orchestra goes into the C on this alternate take, Charlie Parker plays along with it. Little accompaniments, fills. It's improvised. And on the master take, he doesn't do it at all. On this first take, there's much more orchestral transition between the absolute chorus song form. You know, there's, you know, the arranger creates music that is not part of the composition, though it reveals it in certain ways and explains the interpretation of the work to the context of this performance, this arrangement, this ensemble. And there are more transitions in the longer form, the first take. And Bird lets them sound out. It's just the band. On the master take, there are fewer transitions. And Bird blows while the transitions are going on. And I do believe that either the mix is different or the music in these transitions are different by the time we get to the master take. That there seems to be more involvement of the flutes and perhaps piccolos. And there are all kinds of additional parts for the double reeds in the second chorus on the first A. And this would be completely deleted by the time they get to the master take, meaning that music. And then the B on the master take second chorus is just plain eliminated. So my point here is that the tune has been greatly reduced. Again, my summary statement was shortened. on the B in that second chorus, which is not present on the master take, on this first and alternate take, a trumpet player emerges. I don't think it's Bernie Priven. I don't think it's Al Porcino, so I'm going to elect Gordon Chris Griffin. Plays, I think, a written four bars, and then is joined by his section colleagues to extend this passage for the entire B. There's an exotica in the C section, and the last A is a piano solo. So the fuller version, it actually doesn't add any Charlie Parker. There is some variation in how he's deployed. Is very satisfying, and arguably you can make a case of preference. They're really different. Now, it's been a long time since I played them both, so I'm going to play them both again here at 2 minutes before nine. If you're just tuned in, I'm Phil Schapp. This is Bird Flight. We're WKCR-FM New York and WKCR-HD1. That would be 89.9. 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It's 8:59. You might want to get the word out about our station because we're playing Mingus all day on Saturday, Ella Fitzgerald all day for her centennial next Tuesday, the 25th, and a week from Saturday, the maestro, Duke Ellington, all day on Saturday, April 29th, a week from this Saturday. These broadcasts begin late at night the evening before and extend into the early morning of the day following. They would be by Eastern time the entirety of Saturday, April 22nd, Mingus, Tuesday, April 25th, Ella Fitzgerald, Saturday, April 29th, the maestro, Duke Ellington. We're WKCR-FM New York and WKCR-HD1. Phil Schapp with you, Bird Flight. It's just about 9 a.m. A shout-out for the Freehold Hot Club. They're meeting tonight at 45 South 3rd Street in Brooklyn, Williamsburg, Brooklyn. The Marcy Avenue stop on the M train. It's between Kent and White, 7 p.m. this evening. If you want to find out what a hot club is, this is an opportunity for the public to check one out. Well, speaking of checking it out, let's get the two takes of Stella by Starlight.
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0: We heard Stella by Starlight in its first and fourth take, the only two known to exist. This first take is a recent discovery. Recorded at a session listed as Charlie Parker with strings that nevertheless combined a big band with the strings in Joe Lipman's arrangement. He's conducting, and you can dimly hear his voice at the start of that first take. We're comparing the two as our focus on Bird Flight. It's just about 9:08. So, I really wish we could hear take two and three because of the remarkable changes in the performance and what we might hear in the other two takes that apparently are lost or certainly are not in hand, because there is an incredible speeding up of tempo. There seems to be some adjustment of some of the background accompaniment. There's certainly the loss of the B section in the second chorus. It's just not there. Of course, Bird's blowing is quite different. And how these adjustments were introduced in the concluding master take four was arrived at is something we can gauge, but we would hear so much more about the method and development if we had all four takes. We don't, so we compare takes one and four. We're WKCR 89.9, WKCR.org online. It's 9 past 9. I'm Phil Schapp. So here we go to the start of the first take. We'll hear it through the introduction.
1: 6, 7, 8, take one.

Bird begins playing sooner. He's up in the mix, but he's also more forceful as he joins to deliver the melody of Stella by Starlight. Again, it's an ABCA construction, unusual, and we hear the first A from the alternate.

Bird is quite intense in tagging the A and continuing on into the B. But even without his additional playing on the master take, his forceful playing and the change in the audio engineering has completely diminished the muted trumpet passage background at the end of the A behind Bird's blowing. We return to the alternate take and hear the B passage from the initial melody delivery.

Did you notice birds blowing on the C part? Let's return to the master. Well, you only heard the end of it, but bird is not playing on that C passage. Let me make it a bit cleaner. I'm not quite sure how to make it start.

So in that C passage on the master take, that which you just heard, Bird is not playing. He comes back for the return to the A that concludes the work's ABCA form. But he does play fills with the orchestra on this first take. I guess I didn't go back far enough. It's hard to work the gear here, but it's going to get much worse. So Bird's in the first A. This is the alternate. Take one. Now he's going into the B.

And now this song gets very interesting because it has its C chunk. And on this first take alternate at this slower tempo, Bird blows. He's kind of tentative at first, late to entry, but then he comes out.

and he's lipping it as he gets ready to go into the return to A to finish the first melody chorus. Let's hear that from this slower tempoed first take.

So we're perched at the top of a second chorus. And it's in this second chorus that there is an extreme change from the arrangement in the initial first take that we're comparing to the fourth and master take. The primary change is this ABCA form has no B in the master take. It is there on the alternate take. And of course, there are other differences. Let's hear the second chorus's A from the alternate first take, slower tempoed.

You know, I do believe that's conducted, that they introduce a slightly, the conductor, Joe Lippmann, the arranger, introduces a slightly brighter tempo at the top of that second chorus. Let's see what happens at the same point in the master take.

Did that not sound different? There was an orchestral transition on A at the top of the second chorus. That was on the slower tempoed first take. And the transition seems to exist on the master take, but midway in that A statement, it turns into a piano solo. I'm going to hip you that this is really the final A, that really the A, B, and C of the second chorus isn't there. And that you're really hearing the end of the second chorus as its only episode in the master take. Meaning that all of this is deleted. Here's the B of the second chorus, Stella by Starlight, first take, slower tempo, the alternate.

little south of the border there for you, bird, who doesn't blow on these sections that are completely eliminated. And in fact, in concluding the second chorus with the return to A, you're actually hearing the component of it, this second chorus, that survives in the master take and that you've already heard. This is the end of the second chorus. It's final A of two. It's an ABCA form. This is the last A at the end of the second chorus from that alternate take.

and they're going into a transition to the middle or C of Stella by Starlight when Bird reentries. So what you really hear is an altered A that has, in the master take, the faster tempo, we're going to go to it, is the beginning of the second chorus, the start of its first A, and then the end of its second A, the piano solo, which has been, of course, reduced in length.

You see, it's an 8-bar piano solo for the whole A in the alternate. And it's just 4 bars, its portion of the A in the master take that we've been listening to. Again, the gear isn't friendly. Equipment that can do these manipulations are not being manufactured, and the whole sensibility to these programs are going to become incredibly difficult for me in my waning years if I continue to do it live. But I'll try to pick us up to where we are. We're in the south of the border C section of the second course.

And now the final A to the second chorus in the slower tempo, longer first take with more music in the slower tempo, a full 8-bar piano.

That's Lou Stein, by the way, who played that 8 bars and that 4 bars. So let's go back to the master and see how the record ends.

0: So it's structurally the same. The C in the last day, a half chorus. And there's a remarkable difference in birds blowing between the two takes. It's going to return me to my initial narrative about structure, form. So the basically the arrangement of Stella by Starlight, if we're to trust the first take as giving us the full arrangement, is there's this introduction. Then there's a full melody chorus, A, B, C, A, of soloist Charlie Parker with orchestra. They each have their moments out in the open. They each have their own moments. Then there's a transition to a second melodic chorus. In that second melodic chorus, the orchestra plays for the A. A trumpeter playing a written muted passage plays for half of the B and is joined in an echo of the statement by the full trumpet section, also muted. The full orchestra plays an exotica rhythm going south of the border in the C section. And the last A of this second chorus is a piano solo of 8 bars. Then there's an orchestral transition, and we go to a half chorus. Apparently, it is either the plan initially, it's where we hear it for the first time, of basically a 2.5 chorus arrangement. 2 full choruses, then a half chorus with Bird joining at the C and playing on into the last day with a tag by the orchestra. The way it comes out in the master take, which is played at a much brighter tempo, faster, is that the introduction is there and the opening chorus is more or less the same. I mean, there really are differences, but it's A, B, C, A. And the transition to a second chorus is also there. Bird has played more on the B in the opening chorus in the first take than he does on the master take. But there is no B in the second chorus. Indeed, most of the second chorus on the master take is its first 4 bars and its last 4 bars, meaning the first A's 5 through 8 is gone. The B is gone entirely. The C is gone entirely. And the last day's first 4 is gone entirely, mating up with 5 through 8. And then Bird re-enters following a transitional passage and plays the last half chorus, which is apparently what the arrangement calls for. Opening chorus, second chorus, which is vastly reduced.
1: Hi, and welcome back to WKCR. You just heard an archival bird flight with Phil Schaap, of course, and now we're going to continue with serial music. I'm June. I'm going to be playing some Bartok today, starting with music for strings, percussion, and celesta, performed by the Cleveland Orchestra, conducted by Christoph von Donagny. This piece was commissioned by Paul Salker to celebrate the 10th anniversary of the Chamber Orchestra of the Basler Kammerorchester in 1936. And this particular recording with the Cleveland Orchestra was recorded, of course, in Cleveland in 1992. Again, this is music for strings, percussion, and celesta, SC 106 BB 114 by Béla Bartók. I hope you enjoy.

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The time is currently 10:04 on this lovely Tuesday. It is hot here in New York, so I hope everyone's enjoying the summer weather. And we've been listening to some Béla Bartók. We just heard Music for Strings, Percussion, and Celesta, performed by the Cleveland Orchestra, conducted by Christoph von Donaghy. And this was recorded in 1992. And we're going to continue with some more strings, with the string quartets, also by Béla Bartók, performed by the Takács Quartet. I hope I pronounced that correctly. We're going to listen to the first two, which are the string quartet number one and string quartet number two, Opus 7 SC40 and Opus 17 SC67. And I think then we'll probably stick with the string quartets, but we're definitely going to continue with some Béla Bartók. Anyways, this has, I believe... This has Gábor Takács Nagy on the violin, Károly Schrenz also on the violin, Gábor Ormai on the viola, and András Fejér on the cello, again composed by Béla Bartók. These are the string quartets number one and two. I hope you enjoy.

And that was String Quartet Number 1, Opus 7, SC40. Sorry, we were having some technical difficulties at the beginning of that, but I hope you enjoyed. This was performed by the Takas Quartet off the album the Complete String Quartets by Béla Bartók, of course. We're going to continue with the String Quartet Number 2, Opus 17, SZ67, for some more strings today here on Serial Music. So I hope you enjoy.

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The time is currently 11:04 a.m. on this lovely Tuesday. And we've been listening to some Bela Bartok today. You just heard String Quartet's number one was earlier, and then you just heard String Quartet number two, Opus 17, SC67, performed by the Takashi Quartet. That's Gabor Takashi-Nagi, Carolee Schrantz, Gabor Ormai, and Andras Feyer. We're going to continue with this album, which is the Complete String Quartets by Bartok. But skipping to the String Quartet number 5, SC102, also performed by the Takashi Quartet, of course. This is a '84 release by a Hungarian gramophone company. So I hope you enjoy String Quartet number 5.

That was String Quartet number 5 by Bela Bartok, performed by the Takash Quartet off their album The Complete String Bartok, The Complete String Quartets. I think we're going to continue with the last string quartet, which on this record, on this album, which is the String Quartet number 6, SZ114. And also performed by the Takash Quartet, of course. And I think that'll bring us to the end of Serial Music today. Here on KCR, we have about 25 minutes left. So I hope you enjoy String Quartet number 6.

And that was String Quartet number 6, SC114, by Bartok, performed by the Takash Quartet off their album, The Complete String Quartets. That ends the serial music, and we're going to continue with Out to Lunch with Matthew. And I hope you enjoyed the Bartok for the past 2.5 hours here on WKCR New York and WKCR HD. It's 89.9 on your FM dial or at WKCR.org from anywhere around the world. It is exactly noon, and I hope you enjoy the rest of your day.

Frankie Newton's Who, getting us started here today for the Hot Club on the Air on WKCR FM New York and WKCR HD1. We're going to keep listening to some more of the sides from this great session. James P. Johnson is heavily featured on the piano on this date from January 13th of 1939, produced by the French jazz impresario Hugues Panassier. And on the clarinet is Mes Mesereau, alto saxophone. I think alongside James P. Johnson, the other real star of the date is Pete Brown. And for the rhythm section, we have John Kirby on bass, Al Casey on guitar, and Cozy Cole on drums. But it's Frankie Newton's session, wonderful trumpet player, and we're going to hear a couple more titles, starting with Earl Hines's Rosetta.

The World is Waiting for the Sunrise, Frankie Newton and his orchestra from January of 1939. It's a pickup group for a record date on Victor Records, came out on the Bluebird label, and was a wonderful session, and we heard some of the hot titles from that date, starting with Rosetta, followed by Romping at Victor, and then The World is Waiting for the Sunrise concluded the session. Well, it's a hot one here in New York, that's for sure. So I'm going to keep playing some hot sounds here today on WKCR. Hot jazz to me is not necessarily a genre. It's anything, any style in this music can be hot. And I think you know it when you hear it. Here's a really hot record from January of 1940 with Coleman Hawkins leading. Benny Carter's on trumpet, J.C. Higginbotham absolutely on fire on trombone on this date. Danny Polo, wonderful clarinet. Hawkins at his inspired best. Gene Rogers on piano, Lawrence Lucy guitar, Johnny Williams bass, Walter Johnson's the drummer, and this is The Sheik of Araby.

We heard three items from a wonderful session with Coleman Hawkins as the leader from 1940, starting with The Sheik of Araby, and then we got My Blue Heaven and Bouncing with Bean. Wonderful stuff there. Those featured Benny Carter on trumpet, and doing a phenomenal job at that. We also had J.C. Higginbotham on the trombone, Hawkins, of course, on the tenor saxophone. And we also heard there Danny Polo on clarinet. The Red Hot Rhythm section had Gene Rogers at the piano, Lawrence Lucy on guitar, Johnny Williams bass, and Walter Johnson on drums. I want to hear some more Coleman Hawkins. I'm in the mood. And we're going to turn to a few years later, Hawkins in L.A., as the sounds of bebop and the newer styles of jazz were entering his vocabulary and consciousness. And for the Capitol label, he made some wonderful sessions, as in 1945, with the great trumpeter Howard McGhee, as well as Sir Charles Thompson on the piano, and Oscar Pettiford on bass, and Denzel Best on drums, all important figures in the early bebop movement, the early stages of the bebop movement. And Alan Roos, fabulous rhythm guitar player from the Benny Goodman universe, is here as well. And we'll listen to one that was born out of the jam sessions up in Harlem, based on Lady Be Good. This is Riftide.

The great Coleman Hawkins in Los Angeles, 1945. We heard four tracks, and they started with Riftide, a real good riff number based on Lady Be Good, and followed that with Stuffy, then Hollywood Stampede, and that one's a Sweet Georgia Brown counterfact, and then finally the evergreen ballad, I'm Through With Love, done up in gorgeous Coleman Hawkins fashion. Well, while we're with Coleman Hawkins and some of the progenitors of bebop that he was advocating for in these early days of the form, we're going to turn to a session that he made in 1947 with Miles Davis. And next week, by the way, we're celebrating Miles Davis's centennial here on WKCR for a total of 72 hours. So how about that? And of course, it's a grand occasion that deserves all of that recognition and more. I'll be on the day itself, which is next Tuesday, a week from today, and at the same time, but we'll be playing you Miles Davis for the full 72 hours. So this is a bit of a preview, I guess. Coleman Hawkins with Miles Davis, 1947. And we're going to hear Bean a Rebop to get us started from this date. Recorded for the Aladdin label, we have Howard Johnson on alto saxophone, Miles Davis on trumpet, Kai Winding on trombone, Hank Jones is the pianist, Curly Russell bass, and Max Roach is the drummer. Of course, Hawk on tenor saxophone.

Coleman Hawkins in 1947 with Miles Davis, and that was on the Aladdin label. The title there was Phantom-esque. A lovely Hawkins original. Before that, The Way You Look Tonight, Jerome Kern classic, and Being a Rebop got the session started there. The rest of the personnel: Howard the Swan Johnson on alto sax, Miles Davis trumpet, Kai Vinding on trombone, Hank Jones piano, Curly Russell bass, Max Roach drums. We heard earlier Coleman Hawkins with Howard McGhee, wonderful trumpet player from Oklahoma, Muskogee, Oklahoma, came up in the jazz scene in that part of the country and was one of the early champions of Charlie Parker, having heard him while Bird was in Jay McShann's band and McGhee was with Charlie Barnett's band in the early 40s, about 1942. They became friends later when Charlie Parker was in Los Angeles. Howard McGhee was one of his closest friends and supporters during some rather challenging times. And we're going to turn to that period now, the Howard McGhee discography, to listen to something done in Hollywood, September 14th of 1945. This was on the Modern Music label. Here we go, Modern Music. This is the McGhee special. We're going to hear Howard McGhee on this one with Teddy Edwards on tenor sax, Vernon Biddle on piano, Stanley Morgan guitar, Charles Mingus on bass, and Nat Monk McFay on the drums.

Well, it's 1:09 p.m. and you're listening to radio station WKCR FM New York, WKCR HD1, 89.9 on the FM dial and online at WKCR.org. And this is Matthew Fat Cat Rivera. We just heard a set of the trumpet player Howard McGhee on different recordings from the Modern Music label made out in Hollywood in 1945. The first one was a big band side that had Carl George and Snooky Young joining Howard McGhee on trumpets, Vic Dickinson and Gene Rollins on trombones, Robert Isbell and Eugene Porter altos, Teddy Edwards and James D. King tenors, Vernon Biddle piano, Bob Kesterson bass, and Roy Porter on drums. And that was for McGhee Special, which McGhee had recorded when he worked with the Andy Kirk Band a few years earlier. Then we went to some small group dates, including Deep Meditation, which had Charles Mingus at the bass for that one, and Mad Hype followed that with 1145 Swing, Playboy Blues, and two parts of Around the Clock Blues. And those had the vocalist Pearl Taylor singing on them. We're going to keep swinging along here and hear some more music from this period. And a lovely date from New York, 1946. This is something that was recorded for the Savoy label, a session that was released under both the name of tenor saxophonist Illinois Jacquette and trumpeter Emmett Berry. And they did some real nice cooking up-tempo numbers here, which we'll hear starting with Jacket in the Box. Alongside Illinois Jacquette on tenor saxophone and Emmett Berry on trumpet, we'll get Bill Doggett at the piano, Freddie Green on guitar, John Simmons on bass, and Shadow Wilson on drums. And this is more good jazz coming to you on today's Hot Club on the Air. By the way, this show will be moving to Thursdays, my slot on the show, the Hot Club on the Air, the Fat Cat edition of Out to Lunch, will be moving to Thursdays starting in June. So I have two more weeks here, well, one more after this week on Tuesdays, and then at the same time, noon to three, but I'll be on in June. So just be aware of that, and I hope you'll change your schedule to keep digging these sounds with me on Thursdays starting in June. But now let's go to Jacket in the Box, or Jacquette in the Box, from 1946.

Minor Romp, Emmett Berry on trumpet, Illinois Jacquette tenor sax, Bill Doggett piano, Freddie Greene's the guitarist, John Simmons bass, Shadow Wilson on drums, and that was recorded in New York, January of 1946 for the Savoy label. Before that, we heard Illinois Goes to Chicago, Savoy Blip, and the set started with Jacquette in the Box. This is Matthew Fat Cat Rivera. I'm playing you some good hot jazz of the 1940s today. I guess that's the theme, generally speaking. And we've heard sounds from both coasts. Let's head back over to the West Coast to hear some sides made in 1947 for the Downbeat label with the great tenor saxophonist Lucky Thompson. And this was done under the leadership of pianist Dodo Marmarosa, the inimitable. Red Callender is on bass. Jackie Mills is on drums. We'll start with Dodo's Bounce.

We heard Dodo Marmarosa there with the great Lucky Thompson on tenor saxophone, Red Callender on bass, Jackie Mills on drums. The titles that we heard were Scuffle That Rough, before that Slam's Mishap, Dodo's Lament, and Dodo's Bounce got us started. Let's turn to some Dodo Marmarosa trio sides. We'll hear Jackie Mills returning on drums here, Harry Babison on bass, and, of course, Dodo Marmarosa at the piano. And this will start with something called Dairy Departs.

Dodo Marmarosa and a fun trio session for the Dial label from 1947. And the titles that we heard were Derry Departs, which I don't know the backstory of the title for that. It's D-A-R-Y Departs. If anyone does know, I'd be curious. Bopmatism followed that, and then we heard Dodo's Dance, which apparently is based on Cherokee. It's 1:47. Let's keep hearing some good hot sounds. Go to 1941 for the Commodore label. Chu Berry brought in one of his great record dates and one of the greatest of not only the Commodore label, but of all of jazz history on August 28th, 1941, when Hot Lips Page joined him along with the wonderful pianist Clyde Hart, as well as Al Casey on guitar, Al Morgan on bass.

We heard two of the four sides recorded for this session with the wonderful Chew Berry. Let's hear the other two now. This was Chew Berry with Lips Page in 1941. And we're going to go to Monday at Minton's.

The great Lips Page singing Gee Baby Ain't I Good to You and playing beautiful muted trumpet there. Before that, we heard Monday at Minton's, a hot instrumental. On the Sunny Side of the Street was before that a real feature for Chew Berry, and it is his record date, Leon Chew Berry. Blowing Up a Breeze was what we started with, rounding out the session. And alongside Lips Page and Chew Berry, on that landmark date from August 28th, 1941, were Al Casey on guitar, Al Morgan on bass, and Harry Yeager on drums. And Clyde Hart at the piano, I have to mention. He's great. Chew Berry and his jazz ensemble. It's 2:03 p.m. You're listening to radio station WKCR FM New York, WKCR HD1. 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This is Matthew Fat Cat Rivera with you, and I'm playing you the sounds of jazz here until 3 o'clock. Just another reminder that I've been doing this show on, since basically 2014. I started programming here on WKCR, and it's been on different days of the week throughout that time. Tuesday has been the day for a few years now, but we're about to shift to Thursdays here in a couple weeks. The beginning of June, I will be on Thursday afternoons from noon to three, not Tuesdays any longer. So please don't worry that if you don't hear me on a Tuesday, I'm still around, and I hope that you'll shift your calendar and listen on Thursdays with me. Rachel Smith is going to be taking over the Tuesday slot, though, so you'll be in good hands. 1942 on Commodore gave us another lovely session, February 4th, and I'm going to turn to that one now. Another Commodore date. This was done under the leadership of a great pianist named Mel Powell. And Mel Powell at the time was playing in the Benny Goodman Orchestra. He was a remarkable talent, as you'll hear on this date, and got Goodman to come into the studio as a side player under a pseudonym of Shoeless John, to appear on the date playing clarinet. Billy Butterfield plays trumpet, George Berg tenor sax, Lou McGarity trombone, Al Morgan is on bass, and we just heard him on the last session as well. Kansas Fields is the drummer, and we'll start with When Did You Leave Heaven? Mel Powell and his orchestra on Commodore.

Mel Powell and his orchestra, great pianists. And we heard him leading a date in 1942 for the Commodore label that had Billy Butterfield on trumpet, Benny Goodman on clarinet. He was working for Goodman at the time, but managed to get him as a side player on his record date under a pseudonym, John Jackson. George Berg was the tenor player, Lou McGarity trombone, Mel Powell the leader, he's the pianist, Al Morgan bass, Kansas Fields was the drummer, and that was called Mood at Twilight. Before that, the Irving Berlin classic Blue Skies, The World is Waiting for the Sunrise, and the set began with an interesting version of When Did You Leave Heaven, where I'm sure the tune was better known then, but it's not a very well-known song, and they're messing with it quite a bit. Mel Powell there. Well, we've heard some things from the beginning of the decade of the 40s in the last couple sessions. Let's go to the end and hear some hardcore bebop with Bub Powell leading, 1949. One of the great record dates in all of jazz. This is Bub Powell's Modernists with Fats Navarro on trumpet, Sonny Rollins tenor, Tommy Potter bass, Roy Haynes drums, of course Bub Powell at the piano, and we'll start with the 52nd Street theme recorded for Blue Note Records.

Bouncing with Bud. Of course, Bud Powell on the Blue Note label. August 8th, 1949. We heard alongside the great Bud Powell, Fats Navarro on trumpet, Sonny Rollins tenor sax, Tommy Potter bass, and Roy Haynes on drums. Before that was Whale, Dance of the Infidels, and we started with a 52nd Street theme. All Bud Powell compositions except for 52nd Street theme. That's from the Thelonious Monk songbook. We're going to turn to a session from 1943 now. As we're jumping around here, bouncing around. And we haven't heard any Prez yet today. I want to listen to some Prez. Let's get a glimpse of Lester Young in a wonderful era for the master. December 21st of 1943, Lester Young entered the recording studio for Signature Records under the leadership of trombonist Dickie Wells, a fellow Basieite. And they recorded four titles. Two on 12-inch 78, two on 10-inch 78. So it gives you a little more time. Bill Coleman is the trumpeter on these. Ellis Larkins, lovely pianist here. Freddie Green on guitar. Al Hall bass. And the one and only Joe Jones, Papa Joe Jones on drums. We'll start off with Hello Babe.

A session led by Dickie Wells, trombonist, in 1943, and that was December 21st of 43, for the Signature label. Bill Coleman played trumpet. Lester Young, the star of the show, on tenor saxophone. Everyone is playing at their peak on this date. Ellis Larkins, piano. Freddie Green, guitar. Al Hall, bass. Joe Jones, drums. And the titles we heard were...

All right, we are near the conclusion of today's Out to Lunch. This has been Matthew Fat Cat Rivera with you. And we just heard a session from November 21st of 1947, an early date of Thelonious Monk's on the Blue Note label, his third for the Blue Note label. And that had Sahib Shihab on alto sax, George Tate trumpet, Robert Page bass, Art Blakey on drums, and we heard Round Midnight and In Walked Bud. It's 2:56 p.m., and you're listening to WKCR FM New York, WKCR HD1, 89.9 on the FM dial and online at wkcr.org. I will be here next week on Tuesday from noon to 3, playing you Miles Davis for his centennial on the day itself, May 26th. And then I'll be switching to Thursdays starting in June. So I hope that you'll be aware of that and that maybe you'll tune in on Thursdays and keep digging the good sounds with me. But now we're going to hand it over to Harry for afternoon new music. We'll close off with one more Thelonious Monk track here before we go and see what he has lined up for us. This is Monk's Mood. And I'm signing off for today. But I will be here next week. And until then, keep swinging.

Hello, hello, and you are listening to WKCR 89.9 FM and WKCR HD on the New Waves. I am your host, Harry. That has been three tracks by the late, great Ryuichi Sakamoto that we have just heard to bring us into the first hour that we are now finishing of the new Afternoon Music Hour. Afternoon New Music Hour that I'm hosting with you guys today on this swelteringly hot summer day in Morningside Heights in the Upper West Side in all of Manhattan, the Bronx, Brooklyn, Queens, and Staten Island. I'd assume we're getting more or less the same mid-80s degree weather with a pad of humidity. It's a real pleasure to be broadcasting with you all today. It's a real pleasure to be broadcasting at all. The track that we just heard was Prayer, before that Anger, and up at the top we heard Grief. All of these three parts of a total four parts, which I'm going to interrupt sacrilegiously to play some more Ryuichi Sakamoto just to change things up, but the first three parts of Sakamoto's album Discord, released in 1998 with Sony Records. Sakamoto, pioneering electronic music, electronic musician, member of Yellow Magic Orchestra, Tokyo, and arguably the world's first introduction to a pop techno arts group, tracing back all the way to 1978, making samples out of the first, before sample packs were readily available. They were out sampling their own drum sets and making full use of all the analog and digital and digital analog technology available at the time. Sakamoto's own career, I can't speak even a fraction to how much he's covered, but you know, I know him both as a solo composer, as an actor, as a solo musician outside of, you know, classical orchestral music, also a fantastic digital artist, one of my favorite Sakamoto tracks I was ever listened to, his Thousand Knives EP, always blows me away, the blending of traditional Japanese music with a truly, you know, infantile, or what was, would have been an infantile stage in techno music. He is, you listen to it and you just think, wow, how did he do that? Got another Sakamoto album up. Excited for us to hear it. Coming for the next sort of 30-40 minute section that we have together. You'll be hearing a little more from me in between, but it's hard to interrupt pieces like these that are both so gentle and contemplative. I mean, even the soft usage of the piano in between the kind of long strokes of the string instruments in that last piece we were hearing, they're so intentional, but so delicate. It's a real pleasure to hear them on the waves in the recording studio at WKCR on these nice big speakers. I hope whatever system you're listening to is as to your desire. No assumptions about the hardware with which you are listening. Thanks again for staying in. I got plenty of more good new music to share with you guys. Got some stuff I'm familiar with. We're starting up top with Sakamoto because he is someone I'm more familiar with. So excited to share that. Got some stuff that'll be new to me and new to you, new to the station. It'll be great to show. Got some older tracks. Got some John Cage coming up. It's going to be a great couple of hours. I'll be with you guys until 6 p.m. Thanks again for listening to WKCR 89.9 FM on the dial in New York City, or WKCR.org on the internet. It's WKCR HD New York. And it's a lovely, hot, musical day to be sharing with all of you. Thanks again for listening.

And that was the end of El Mar Mediterranean, the end also of the Ryuichi Sakamoto compilation that we just listened through, Cinemage, a collection of six rearrangements of tracks that he had done composing for films. And thank you so much for continuing to listen to WKCR 89.9 FM and WKCR HD. This is still the New Music Hour. We're about just exactly halfway through. Sorry, New Afternoon Music Block, which is 3 hours, not 1 hour. We're just about halfway through our time together. It is 4:30 Eastern Standard. To my understanding, it's still sweltering outside in New York City. And I was actually able to wrangle up in our archives one last Sakamoto collection that we will be hearing next, just because it's been such a great carrier so far. And before we transition, I wanted to read a nice note about the song we just heard that I found in the spine of our CD that we were just playing that off of, the Cinemage CD collection. This, of course, has no... is just being read, does not reflect the views of WKCR in any capacity, but I thought it would be nice to share. On a far grander scale is the swirling El Mar Mediterranean, the song we just heard, which begins with tolling fanfares and pulsing drums as it invokes a sense of occasion. As it follows, this episodic piece goes far beyond the typically rousing Olympiad theme and the range of sensations it conjures. Having fallen in love with Barcelona, from the architecture of Gaudí and the music of Montpou, to the intrepid dance company Fiera del Bau that participated in the opening ceremonies, Sakamoto penned an impressionistic soundtrack to a majestic spectacle, with hints of Catalan color, nods to Debussy's La Mer, and the shades of Sakamoto's past work coming together in a whole of energy and spirit. Now, I could be mistaken, but I believe that that track, and what the Spanish reference there, that was the opening track to the 1992 Olympics composed by Sakamoto, which was played for the whole world to hear, and took place in Barcelona, I believe. Very neat to hear that recorded, very neat to hear like a studio, I guess, recording of that, as opposed to the also probably quite interesting version that was broadcast across the world so many years ago. That brings us into a final Sakamoto compilation I was able to find, that would be Love is the Devil, an original soundtrack recording with music performed, composed, and produced by Ryuichi Sakamoto. Love is the Devil is a soundtrack to John Mayberry's film of the same name about artist Francis Bacon and his tumultuous and tragic relationship with his lover, and it's the last bit of departure from their love. And it's notably a bit of a departure also from some of the music that we have heard, even just in Cinemage. I believe the second track we heard of the past six, yes, The Last Emperor, was the titular track to that same movie, also composed by Sakamoto. So it'll be nice to hear this as a continuing development, although I guess we did just kind of bounce around a lot of his more orchestral and compositional work, but a continuation of some of the stuff we've just heard earlier. Of course, Ryuichi Sakamoto is not just, never just, a single type of musician, also a pioneer in technopop, also a fantastic electronic composer, member of Yellow Magic Orchestra, all around just ahead of his time in every way possible, and sadly passed away in 2023, so it's nice to take some time to remember him with you. Thanks again for listening to WKCR 89.9 FM. And if you're on the internet, WKCR.org and WKCR HD. I'm still Harry. It's still the radio. It's still Tuesday. And you're all still lovely. Thanks again for listening.

It is now the top almost of 5 p.m. in New York City, and you're listening to WKCR 89.9 FM and WKCR HD. I am still Harry. I'm still your host, and this is still the new afternoon music block. We are going to take a break from where we were about halfway through the soundtrack to Love is the Devil, composed by and performed by Ryuichi Sakamoto for the film of the same name. Love is the Devil, biography about Francis Bacon. Now that we have only an hour left, I think it pertinent to try listening to a few other things, a few other albums that we have in the same vein, but I think we're going to change things up a bit. Again, we've just listened to the track that we just heard. It's called Red Man 3. Before that was Toilet. Before that was Red Man 2. And five tracks ago was, of course, George and Rain. Series of, as one would expect, titles for a movie soundtrack. But still, it's great to hear some of Sakamoto's characteristics, musical characteristics, appear even in these simpler, shorter tracks that are meant to set the scene more than drive them. Anywho, up next, we have the album. Let me see how good my Japanese still is. Ishimaru Rai. Ishimaru Live, I think. YX Malu. Y in romanticized to YXI Malu Live. Released by Sakura Records in 1982. Special thanks to Jad Fair and Q Fujikawa. Excited to share this with you guys. It's gonna be a lot less subtle maybe than stuff that we've been hearing thus far, but it'll be a pleasure to listen to together. Thank you again for listening to WKCR 89.9 FM and WKCR HD. Stay cool out there.

And we have just about reached the end of our 3 hours together on the new music section. 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That was the end of the album Live by a Japanese independent artist, YXI Maru or Yishimaru, depending on the way that the name is romanticized. But the romanized. The track that we just heard was called O Rhythm. Before that, The Desk, Smile. Right before that, Just a Couple of Beers. And before that, Simple and Loop Label or Takes Young Coolies or To the Mad Dimension. It's been a pleasure sharing these 3 hours with you guys. I think as it's turned out, we've really just listened to a bunch of Ryuichi Sakamoto and finished off this last hour with Yishimaru. Thanks again so much for listening. It's been a pleasure to share with you guys. This has been Harry. Stay tuned for some great jazz music and have a weather lovely weather day. Thanks again.

That was Watermelon Man from Herbie Hancock's Headhunters album. Opening up Jazz Alternatives here on WKCR FM New York and WKCR HD1. My name is Paul Berkey. I'll be with you until 9 o'clock this evening. I'm bringing you all sorts of jazz. We'll see where we go. But we're starting with, again, that selection from the album Headhunters, done by a Herbie Hancock group in September of 1973. That was Watermelon Man in an arrangement by Harvey Mason, who was there on drums, along with Bill Summers on other percussion, and including a beer bottle kind of flute there to open things up, with Paul Jackson on bass, Benny Maupin on saxophones, and Herbie Hancock on an array of keyboards, including electric piano, clavinet, and synthesizers. Watermelon Man, recorded in 1973 and released on this Columbia LP, Headhunters, from Herbie Hancock. Up next, we'll hear a little more from Benny Maupin. You just heard him mostly on soprano sax there. You'll hear him on flute as well as other woodwinds as a member of a group led by Marion Brown, recording in August of 1970 for the ECM record label. We'll hear the title track to an album called Afternoon of a Georgia Fawn, with Marion Brown on alto sax, the African reed instrument, the zomari, and other percussion, along with Anthony Braxton on flute and other reeds, Chick Corea on piano and percussion, Andrew Cyril, Larry Curtis, and William Green all on percussion, Jack Gregg on bass and percussion, the voices of Gene Lee and Gail Palmore, and Billy Malone also on percussion, and again, Benny Maupin on flute and reeds. Here's Marion Brown's Afternoon of a Georgia Fawn.

Music from Jimmy Lyons, and before that, Marion Brown, heard as part of Jazz Alternatives here on WKCR-FM New York and WKCR-HD1. The piece that just wrapped up was called Other Afternoons, a title track to an album recorded for the BYG record label on August 15th of 1969 in Paris, by a quartet led by Jimmy Lyons playing alto sax, with Lester Bowie on trumpet, Alan Silva on bass, and Andrew Sorrell on drums. Other Afternoons, and then the opening strains of a piece that follows, Premonitions, from that album, also called Other Afternoons, again done for BYG on August 15th, 1969. Part of a trove of recordings done in Paris by visiting American musicians passing through en route to the Pan-African Cultural Festival in, I think, Algeria. At any rate, August 15th, 1969, the date of that recording in Paris. Before that, we heard Afternoon of a Georgia Fawn, a recording made by Marion Brown, playing alto sax, as well as zomari and percussion, and leading a large ensemble that had Anthony Braxton on flute, percussion, and various reed instruments. Benny Maupin also on flute, or actually alto flute, along with various woodwinds and percussion. Chick Corea on piano and percussion. Andrew Sorrell, Larry Curtis, William Green, and Billy Malone all on percussion instruments as well. Jack Gregg on bass and additional percussion. And the voices of Gene Lee and Gail Palmeray, both of whom contribute percussion, and Palmeray also playing some piano as well. Afternoon of a Georgia Fawn, recorded August 10th, 1970, for the ECM record label, released on an album of the same name. That was from Marion Brown, and then we heard Other Afternoons from Jimmy Lyons. And that recording again from August 15th, 1969, done for BYG, with a quartet that had Lester Bowie on trumpet, Alan Silva on bass, and Andrew Sorrell on drums. We're going to hear more from three quarters of that group who had worked extensively with Cecil Taylor, but here swapped out Taylor's piano for Lester Bowie's trumpet. So we're going to hear now from a performance done in 1969 of Jimmy Lyons, Alan Silva, and Andrew Sorrell as members of a group led by Cecil Taylor. This is a recording done in Paris in November 30th of 1966. Another one on the BYG record label. Student Studies is the name of the double LP set. And we'll hear an extended performance split into two parts of Student Studies. The piece, Cecil Taylor on piano with Jimmy Lyons on alto, Alan Silva on bass, and Andrew Sorrell on drums. Again, this is from November 30th, 1966. Here they are with Student Studies.

0: That was Cecil Taylor at the piano, leading a quartet with Jimmy Lyons on alto sax, Alan Silva on bass, and Andrew Cyril on drums, through an extended performance of a piece called Student Studies, performed live in Paris on November 30th of 1966, and heard as part of Jazz Alternatives here on WKCR-FM New York and WKCR-HD1. It's from a 2-LP set on the BYG record label, also called Student Studies. Again, that recording from November 30th of 1966. Then live in Paris, Cecil Taylor with Jimmy Lyons, Alan Silva, and Andrew Cyril. And the two-part Student Studies. We'll continue tonight's Jazz Alternatives with another live performance from 1966. This one done in Copenhagen at Café Montmartre by a group led by Don Cherry, playing pocket trumpet, with Gatto Barrieri on tenor sax, Carl Berger on vibraphone, Aldo Romano on drums, and Bo Stief on bass. This is from the first of three volumes of material from this quintet performing live at Café Montmartre in 1966, released on the ESP Disc record label. And we'll hear Complete Communion, as you'll hear Don Cherry announce, from the Café Montmartre stage.
1: 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We call it Complete Communion. Complete Communion.

Music from Carla Bley, and before that, Don Cherry, heard on WKCR-FM New York and WKCR-HD1, where you're listening to Jazz Alternatives. We began that set with Complete Communion, performance by a quintet led by Don Cherry, playing pocket trumpet with Carl Berger on vibes, Gatto Barbieri on tenor sax, Bo Stief on bass, and Aldo Romano on drums, live in Copenhagen at Café Montmartre in 1966, released on the first of three volumes on the ESP Disc record label of Don Cherry, live at Café Montmartre in 1966. Again, that was Complete Communion from Volume 1 with Gatto Barbieri, Carl Berger, Bo Stief, and Aldo Romano. After that, we heard a little more from Aldo Romano, playing in a group led by Carla Bley, with Kent Carter on bass, Steve Lacey on soprano sax, and Mike Mantler on trumpet, rounding out the quintet. That was a tune called Walking Battery Woman, recorded January 11th of 1966 in Barm in the Netherlands, and released on an album on the Fontana record label, Jazz Realities. Again, Carla Bley with Walking Battery Woman. Bley at the piano, Kent Carter on bass, Aldo Romano on drums, Mike Mantler on trumpet, and Steve Lacey on soprano sax. We'll listen to a little more from Steve Lacey now and hear him live in Buenos Aires, Argentina, also in 1966, this one from October 8th of that year. Steve Lacey leading a quartet with Enrico Rava on trumpet, Johnny Diani on bass, and Luis Maholo on drums. This album was released on the ESP Disc record label. It's called The Forest and the Zoo, and we will hear Zoo.

You just heard Zoo, a performance from Steve Lacy on soprano sax, leading a quartet with Enrico Rava on trumpet, Johnny Diani on bass, and Louis Maholo on drums, performing live on October 8th of 1966 in Buenos Aires, Argentina, and heard as part of Jazz Alternatives here on WKCR-FM New York and WKCR-HD1. The album's called The Forest and the Zoo, released on the ESP Disc record label. And you heard Zoo, again, Steve Lacy leading a group with Enrico Rava, Johnny Diani, and Louis Maholo. We'll continue tonight's Jazz Alternatives and hear a little more from Johnny Diani and Louis Maholo as members of the Blue Notes band of South African exiles, here with Dudu Pukwana on alto sax and Chris McGregor on piano, and without their founding member, Mongezi Feza, who had passed away a couple of years earlier. This is a live performance from April 16th, 1977, done in London and released on the Ogun record label as Blue Notes in Concert. We'll hear Kudala, or Long Ago, with a little tag of Funky Boots, a theme used by Chris McGregor's Brotherhood of Breath as well. Chris McGregor on piano, Dudu Pukwana on alto sax, Johnny Diani on bass, and Louis Maholo on drums, collectively the Blue Notes. Here they are, April 16th, 1977, in concert in London with Kudala.